In Joshua 1, we read, "This is my command, be strong and courageous. Do not be afraid or discouraged, for the Lord your God is with you wherever you go."

In Philippians 4, we read, "Don't worry about anything. Instead, pray about everything. Tell God what you need and thank Him for all that He's done."

The most important thing God asks believers to do is abide in Him. We abide in Him by spending time in His Word, for without Him, we can do nothing.

In Philippians 4, we read, "Don't worry about anything. Instead, pray about everything. Tell God what you need and thank Him for all that He's done."

Relief from the weight of the world is found in a personal relationship with Jesus Christ. 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

God is omniscient, meaning He is all-knowing. 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Talk to Him, and He will surely respond.

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For God has not given us a spirit of fear, but of power and of love and of a sound mind.

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For God has not given us a spirit of fear, but of power and of love and of a sound mind.

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He knows you better than you do, and He still loves you. 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

In John 14, we read the words of Jesus, "I am leaving you with a gift, peace of mind and heart, and the peace I give is a gift the world cannot give. So don't be troubled or afraid."

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God is omnipresent, meaning He is everywhere at all times. 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

In Psalm 34, we read, "The Lord hears his people when they call to him for help. 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
1: When your faith is lacking, you'll be driven by fear. 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
1: This Feast of Dedication was their celebration of the cleansing of the temple by Judas Maccabeus after it had been profaned by Antiochus Epiphanes, the Syrian leader, or leader of Syria. He was actually a Greek. And this was the celebration of that cleansing again of the temple by this brave warrior. And Jesus was again in Jerusalem, and it was winter, December. And Jesus walked in the temple in Solomon's porch. And the Jews gathered around him, and they said unto him, "How long do you leave us in doubt? If you are the Messiah, tell us plainly." And Jesus answered them and said, "I have already told you, but you did not believe." He had already told them before Abraham was, "I am." And so he said, "I've already told you." They wanted him to say plainly, "I am the Messiah." And he would not give them that satisfaction. Earlier, Jesus said to his disciples, "Who do you say that I am?" And Peter said, "Thou art the Messiah, the Son of the living God." And Jesus said, "Blessed art thou, Simon. Flesh and blood didn't reveal this to you, but my Father which is in heaven." He acknowledged it before the disciples. To the woman of Samaria, who said, "I know that when the Messiah comes, he's going to teach us all things." He said, "Woman, I who am speaking to you am he." But yet he had not plainly said it to the Jews, and they were wanting this plain declaration. How long do you leave us in doubt? If you are the Messiah, tell us plainly. And Jesus answered them and said, "I've told you, and you believe not. Now the works that I do in my Father's name, they are bearing witness of me. The opening of the eyes of the blind, the healing of the man that was lame for 38 years, these miracles that he was accomplishing." He said, "You don't need that I tell you plainly. These works testify of who I am." And if you go back in the prophecy of Isaiah concerning the Messiah, chapter 61, you'll find these things written of him. "But you do not believe me because you are not my sheep." Interesting statement. We'll get into that when we get into predestination. "As I said unto you, my sheep hear my voice, and I know them, and they follow me." Now it's 3 months later, and he's coming right back to the last thing he was talking to them about. His sheep following him. So though there's been a lapse of time, Jesus brings them right back to this same subject that he was talking to them about earlier. Now, he is making some very interesting statements concerning his sheep, and listen carefully. "My sheep, I give unto them eternal life, and they shall never perish. Neither shall any man pluck them out of my hand." You know, when I read that, it makes me so thankful that I am one of his sheep. What a glorious assurance that brings to me tonight. To be one of his sheep. To have heard his voice. To have responded. To follow him. To have received that eternal life. Realizing I will never perish and no man can pluck me out of his hand. He said, "My Father which gave them me is greater than all, and no man is able to pluck them out of my Father's hand. I and my Father are one. You want me to tell you plainly? How plain do you want it? I and my Father are one. That's plain enough. They took up stones to stone him. We got the message. Plain enough. Jesus is here claiming what is rightfully his claim, equality with the Father. In Philippians, the second chapter, we read that he who was in the beginning with God and thought it not robbery or something to be grasped to be equal with God. I and the Father are one. Claiming the equality with God. Claiming deity. They understood the claim. To them it was blasphemous. And they were ready to stone him according to their understanding of the law for blasphemy. People say, well, Jesus never claimed to be God. They've never read the scriptures. I and the Father are one. How plain can you get? And Jesus answered them, many good works have I showed you from my Father. Now, for which of these works are you going to stone me? Are you going to stone me because I opened up the blind man's eyes? Or because I healed the lame man at the pool of Bethesda? Which of my works are you going to stone me for? And they said, we're not stoning you for the good works, but for blasphemy, because that you, being a man, make yourself God. They understood exactly what he was saying when he said, I and the Father are one. You, being a man, are making yourself God. And Jesus answered them, is it not written in your law, I said, notice, in your law that I said, here he's claiming the authorship of their law. Have you not written in your law that I said, ye are gods? If he called them gods unto whom the word of God came and the scripture cannot be broken, say ye of him whom the Father hath sanctified and sent into the world, you blasphemest because I said I am the Son of God? If I'm not doing the works of my Father, then don't believe me. Again, calling his works as a witness. Now, what does he mean, those to whom the word of God came were called gods? This we find quoted in Psalm 82, 6. And you might look at it there. In fact, you might put a little note in John, Psalms 82, 6. So that when the Mormons come to your door and try and prove that they have every right to claim an ascendancy to God and to become gods, this is the basis, because he said, ye are gods. And in Psalms 82, 6, it said, I have said, ye are gods, and all of you are children of the Most High. Now, notice he is quoting there. I have said, he's quoting the scripture. What scripture is he quoting? Put in Psalms 82, 6, Exodus 22, 8 and 9, and now you have your own chain reference Bible. In Exodus 22, God is now laying down his law that the judges were to enact upon the people. And when these things would happen, this kind of a condition existed, this is how the judges were to rule in those cases. And so the word of the Lord is coming to the judges over Israel that they might enact upon Israel the laws of God. So, in verse 8, as he's talking about a situation of a thief is not found, then the master of the house shall be brought to the judges to see whether he has put his hand into his neighbor's goods. For all manner of trespass, whether it is for an ox or an ass or sheep or raiment, or for any manner of lost thing which another challenges to be his, the cause of both parties shall come before the judges, and whom the judges shall condemn, he shall pay double his neighbor. Now, you're missing your jacket. And you look all over the house and you can't find it. And you go down to the store and you see your neighbor wearing your jacket. And you say, "That's my jacket. That's been missing out of my house." "Oh, no, it's not. It's my jacket. I bought it at Buffin's." And so you've got this dispute going. The man denies that he stole it from you. So you come before the judges, and the judges then are to make this decision. The cause of both parties brought before them. Now, the interesting thing is that the word translated judges is the Hebrew word Elohim, which is the word for gods. So that the judges are as gods over the people, in that they are controlling the destiny of these people as they mete out their judgment. They are acting in God's place. And so those whom he called gods were actually those judges who were enacting God's laws upon the people. It was not a doctrine that, you know, if you're a good Mormon, you and your wife can be God and have your own earth someplace. But it is just declaring that the judges were called gods because of the responsibility they had of enacting God's judgments upon the people. And so to whom the word came, the judges, the rules came to them, they were then called gods. And so Jesus said, "Is it not written in your law that ye are gods? I said ye are gods." So he's not really referring to Psalms, but he's referring directly back to the book of Exodus, chapter 22, verses 8 and 9. While we're on the Mormons, I had a couple of young boys come to the door this past week and desired to engage me in conversation. And I told them that somehow we didn't believe in the same God, though they used a lot of the same terms that I use. And they talk about Jesus, and they talk about God, and they talk about salvation through faith in Jesus Christ and through faith in his blood that was shed for our sins. And to talk to them, it seems that they believe very fundamentally, much as I believe. But I said, the problem is, when you talk about God, you're talking about a different God than the God that I believe in. Because I do not believe that Adam is my God. He is not the God that I'm worshiping and serving. Though your prophet, whom you acknowledge as a prophet, Brigham Young, did state that Adam is our God and the only God with whom we have to do. He said, "Well, you don't really understand what the prophet was trying to tell us." I said, "Well, I don't know. I've read the sermon several times, and I've read all of his defenses of the sermon in the magazine articles in the Morning Star that followed." And I said, "In reality, don't you believe that you're going to be God?" And he said, "Yes." I said, "If you remain faithful to your Mormon beliefs and faithful to the church, that you can ascend and you can be God and you can have your own planet and all?" "Yes, we believe that." I said, "Then, in reality, what Brigham Young was saying is in perfect consistency with what you believe. You are taking it one step ahead. You say, we're going to ascend, we're going to be God, we'll have our own planet." He took it back one step. And he is saying that Adam, somewhere in some other world, achieved this level of perfection, became God, and brought one of his celestial wives, Eve, to the earth and started the whole thing here on the earth. So he only took the Mormon doctrine back a step instead of forward a step. And if the forward step is a logical step, then the backward step would be a logical step. So Brigham Young was correct in his interpretation of your doctrine that you're going to be God, only taking it back a step instead of forward a step. Because this progression must have been going on through eternity. And I said, and you talk about believing in Jesus Christ and salvation through your faith in him. But the Jesus that you believe in, is he the brother of Lucifer? And he said, yes, we believe he's the brother of Lucifer. And I said, well, then he's not the same Jesus that I believe in. You're talking about another Jesus Christ. I don't know the Jesus you are talking about. Because the Jesus that I believe in is not the brother of Lucifer, because that would make Lucifer a son of God. But the Jesus that I believe in is the only begotten son of God. He's not a created being, and Lucifer is a created being of God. And if you believe that Jesus is the brother of Lucifer, then you've brought Jesus down. Jesus said, I and the Father are one. So the Jesus I believe in is not a brother of Lucifer, but is one with the Father. And so we believe actually in different gods and in different Jesuses. The poor boys were stunned. And they walked away shaking their heads. And I'm praying for them. I'm praying for them very seriously. They were sweet young men. I didn't like devastating them. But I felt that it was important that they see that the Jesus that they are proclaiming to believe in is actually a different Jesus than the one who is my shepherd, whose voice I have heard and am following. Because the Jesus I believe in is one with the Father. He can say, I and the Father are one. So, this business, ye are gods, is a reference to the judges who were enacting God's laws upon the people. If he called them gods unto whom the word of God came, and scripture cannot be broken, say ye of him whom the Father hath sanctified. Now Jesus said, first of all, the Father has set me apart and has sent me into the world, and you're saying to me that I'm blaspheming because I say I'm the Son of God. And if I do not the works of my Father, then don't believe me. Again, he's calling the works. These are the testimony. Philip said, Lord, show us the Father and we'll be satisfied. And he said, have I been so long a time with you, Philip? Have you not seen me? He that seeth me hath seen the Father. How sayest thou then, show us the Father? Believest thou that I am in the Father and the Father in me, or else believe me for the very works' sake? The works are testifying. No man can open the eyes of the blind. No man can do these works except God is with him, as Nicodemus recognized in chapter 3. But if I do, though ye believe not me, believe the works. If I do not the works of my Father, don't believe me. But if I do the works of my Father, then, if you don't believe me, at least believe the works. That ye may know and believe that the Father is in me and I in him. Therefore, they sought again to take him. They were going to arrest him. But his hour had not yet come, and thus he escaped out of their hand. They had him surrounded, but he escaped out of their hand. And so now he went away again beyond Jordan, under the place where John at first was baptizing, and there he stayed. Stayed until he made his final trip back to Jerusalem at the call of Mary and Martha to raise their brother Lazarus from the dead, and then to be arrested at the Passover and to be crucified. So he's now down by the Jordan River, near the area where he began his ministry with John the Baptist, and many resorted unto him and said, John did no miracle, but all things that John spake of this man are true. And many believed on him there. People who lived in the area who had heard John's ministry said, there's one coming after me, mightier than I, the latchet of whose shoes I'm not worthy to stoop down and unloose. They said, everything John said about this man is true. And many believed on him down there by the Jordan River. And he spent the next couple of months, actually from December, January, February, March, until the month of April, he spent down there by the Jordan River before making his journey back to Jerusalem. Now in chapter 11, we get him coming back to the area of Bethany, to Lazarus, and that marvelous miracle. Again, the works, if you don't believe me, believe the works. And now he is showing works that are indisputable as he raises Lazarus from the dead. And we enter into the final aspects of the life of Christ prior to his crucifixion.
2: We'll return with more of our verse-by-verse Bible study in the book of John on our next broadcast. And be sure to join us again next time as Pastor Chuck continues his verse-by-verse study through the Bible. That's right here on the next edition of The Word for Today. And now, once again, here's Pastor Chuck.
1: Again, we pray that the Lord will just give you a marvelous week. May he strengthen you. May he give wisdom to you. May he bless you on your jobs, in your various activities. May he open up opportunities of service and of witnessing. And may he use your life as an instrument to do his work in this needy world. May his Spirit rest upon you in a very special way. That same Spirit that raised Jesus from the dead, as he dwells within you, making you alive unto God and to the things of God, all to the glory of Jesus.

you can't work your way to heaven by good deeds. But some religions teach that you can. Anyone who calls on the name of the Lord Jesus will be saved. Too easy, you say? 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

You can't work your way to heaven by good deeds, but some religions teach that you can. 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Too easy, you say? 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
1: Good evening, and no, I'm not Tom Hughes. He's out on vacation. In fact, he's speaking, but I brought something in that I thought would be a treat for especially you old-timers that have been watching his channel for over 26, 27 years. Back 23 years ago, we had Chuck Smith and Don Stewart started coming in and doing his channel live. And it became so successful that one night I thought, let's name this show World News Briefing and switch it to Thursday night. So I asked Chuck. He thought it was a good idea. He said, run it by Don Stewart. I ran it by Don Stewart. And Don said, I like it. Let's do it. We switched to Thursday night. So Don Stewart and Chuck Smith were the ones that started World News Briefing. And back in the day, that was 2003, they were reaching over 65,000 live viewers. And that's when the internet, that's before there were iPhones, my friends. And there wasn't even a Facebook. So I have today, on my first half of the show, is going to be the one and only, the great Don Stewart. But let me tell you a little bit about Don Stewart. I've known this man probably longer than anybody out there except for a family member. We knew each other from 5 years old. We both were in a Baptist Christian private school. And we were in kindergarten together, and Don and I, not only were we in class together, we became very good friends in that private Christian school. And Don said something to me many years ago. He said, Dennis, the results of those teachers praying over us, what the anointing that they brought on, and those teachers, they taught us. They taught us well, but Don was like a savant, my friends. He could memorize Bible verses, and all of us in the class would be mesmerized. I would go home and study all weekend to memorize a couple, because we had to do verses. Every day we had to memorize verses. And Don could memorize chapters. And it was just, this was just the mind of Don Stewart. But then when he moved on, you know that he is been such a successful author. He's written over 100 books. Most of them are top sellers. Radio, he was hosting with Walter Martin, and then for years, one of the top national radio programs was Pastor's Perspective. Him and Chuck would answer questions from callers that would come in, and then besides all the other radio networks and stuff that he did, he came over to his channel, a fledgling internet TV station, and him and Chuck started broadcasting, and they literally were the original ones to broadcast news and prophecy on the internet. And so, Don, welcome to World News Briefing.
2: Thank you, Dennis. It's so good to be back here, and thank you for that very generous and nice introduction. Yes, I miss his channel very, very much. Those are the most wonderful days of my life, watching the Lord bless your network from basically this fledgling network to now this tremendous worldwide ministry you have. So it's a real blessing to be part of it again.
1: And I am so blessed because we had, who will be on the second half, Paul Crouch Jr. I asked him if he would please direct and produce this idea that I had for you, because with your Bible knowledge, to do Bible stories. And I am so blessed in viewers that we were able to record so many. And we were very lucky because a lot of the viewers, no, we almost lost you because you caught COVID back then. And it was one thing after another. And, you know, you had those weak lungs from that fire from Hawaii.
2: Interesting, because almost a year to the day after I had COVID, I almost died from COVID. In fact, if my wife hadn't taken me to the hospital, to the ER the second time, I would have passed away. Almost a year to the day, I had a major heart attack. And so that took me out, and that's why I haven't been able to come back to the studio with his channel. Like you told me, you're right prophesying it. It's been about 5 years since the heart attack, and I'm starting to get my strength up. For the first time, I feel just like I did before the heart attack and before COVID.
1: Well, before we get into the most important stuff that they're waiting for, because you're the expert on Israel, I've been basically... When you were sick and when you gave me the word, I can't come into the studio. People don't realize how much energy a TV show takes out of somebody. And it's a lot of work. It takes up 2 days to do a day. And when you no longer could go in, I felt kind of lost because I kept building the network with you and Chuck, and I figured, okay, I'm on the backside. And all of a sudden, I felt like I was the only guy on the wagon train for quite a while.
2: Yeah, it was something else. When my wife and I did a program together, was on some anniversary special, it was interesting because she sat and watched how it was filmed. She goes, I had no idea what you have to go through just to get the program on the air. I said, yes, it isn't. You just don't walk in and do it. It takes a long time, but it's worth it in the end.
1: And people don't realize the prep work. When someone's doing a show, they're prepping the whole day before on to condense everything down to be an interesting hour program. Plus, the way the news changes so fast, what you study for the night before is completely tossed up in the air the next day. Unlike it was 20-some years ago. Remember when you came up with this idea with dominoes? And you and Chuck had the dominoes to fall on the table. And it used to be... A prophecy thing would be great if one thing came a month, and then it started happening more and more, and you finally said, we got to start stacking up the dominoes on the table. Those were amazing days, Don.
2: Well, they really were, Dennis. So what was fascinating, a lot of the subjects, like we're going to talk about the Temple Mount a bit today, you could go years and years, maybe hear one story a year, but then when Chuck and I started doing World News Briefing together, the stories just started coming in. We'd get like one a month, then one every couple of weeks. And so it's interesting to watch it all happen in the fullness of time because we had plenty to talk about, believe me. There was no lack of things, and particularly today, with so much going on, there's certainly no lack of things to talk about.
1: And it was, you know, those of us that know Chuck, to know Chuck is to know how little he spoke. And... but he trusted you so much in your word in prophecy. I can't tell you how many times he would say, we better run that by Don first. Better run that by Don. He really, especially those last years, I mean, he pretty much didn't go anywhere unless you were there.
2: It was really interesting being part of that. Chuck taught us how to live, but he also taught me how to die, because as he knew he was dying, watching him come in, where he didn't have the memory he used to have, or it was very tough to even do anything, to the very end, Dennis, and everybody out there, he stuck with it. And he knew he was going, and he never once complained, never once said, oh, I've only got a week or two to live. He just kept on going. And it was a great testimony to me, and I know everybody else that watched him, that the Lord used him to the very end. And hopefully you and I, same with us, right? We're doing it until, I always say, as long as I got my voice and my marbles, I'm going to be doing it.
1: Well, you sure sound like you're running on all 12. I'll leave with one Chuck thing, and then we've got to get into Israel here. I remember, and I know you'll remember it like yesterday, I asked Hal Lindsey to come in and be on World News Briefing. And Chuck was so sick. And so we go, I said, Don, it's just going to be you and Hal tonight, which is not bad because you knew Hal and both of you are very interesting. And we're getting ready to go on. And lo and behold, who rang the buzzer on the door? It was Chuck. Sicker than anybody, but he wanted to be there with you and Hal on that night.
2: That was a fabulous program, too. I felt so honored being with these two men who've done so much for the body of Christ, and so much for, you know, making Bible prophecy understandable to people, understandable to the masses. Hal, of course, with the late great Planet Earth, which was the book of the decade, the 1970s. And so it's always an honor to be with them. I, you know, obviously with Chuck all the time and Hal periodically. And God really used that. So that's one of the highlights of my life that night. And like you said, when Chuck came in as sick as a human being can be, I was so impressed.
1: You know, and I feel so blessed to have known Hal Lindsey. And he sure liked you. Because every time I would talk to Hal on the phone, how's Don doing? How's Don doing? He was quite a person. Okay, Don. I'm going to let you step into Israel.
2: What do you need to know?
1: I want to know as much as possible because right now I'm going to be a viewer just like everybody else.
2: Love to do it. Okay, right. And you cut me off and we're out of time too. Let me know. Okay. Right now is one of the most exciting times possible because here's how I explain it. We know what's going to happen in the future. We know what the Lord has promised at the time of the end, the signs of the end. We know, you know, events are going to take place, but we don't know how they're going to happen, and we don't know when they're going to happen. We see the stage being set for all these things right now, and it's fascinating what we see in Israel. Every single day, we see the stage being set for exactly what the Bible predicted was going to take place. Now, what is going on right now? Let me make this very clear. It's not the fulfillment of any specific prophecy. It's not Ezekiel 38 or anything else specifically taught in the Bible. That's one of the mistakes a lot of people make. We're almost at Ezekiel 38. No, there's at least six things that must happen before Ezekiel 38 can take place, and none of them have happened. The United States has to get out of the Middle East. They're not a player in the last days. Israel has to feel secure. That's not happening. Russia has to be able to put an army together to lead an invasion of Israel. Iran has to be a secondary source. This is really important. Iran cannot be the big military giant in the Middle East. At the time, it will be Russia. Iran comes with Russia as a surrogate, Iran and Turkey, and that hasn't happened yet. And then you've got Sudan and Libya, who are also part of this last day's invasion, who still have not are not able to put an army together because it talks about armies from a variety of nations. This is what the scripture says, about seven or eight nations that are going to invade in the last days. And, you know, again, Russia will be the leader. Russia is going to be the country that will lead this, along with Turkey and Iran. And then you've got other surrogates such as Sudan, and you've got also some other ones going on there at the same time. Actually, with Sudan and you got Libya, maybe even Morocco and Algeria there. But the bottom line is, although it's not happening, Dennis, here's what's amazing. These countries, which were not able to put an army together now, are basically being, taken over by whom? By both Russia and Turkey, particularly Russia, who's going to be part of this last day's invasion. So what we see here is the stage incredibly being set. Now, that's one thing that's taking place. However, what's going on right now in Israel is the big question. Every single day goes back and forth, back and forth. What's going to happen? And again, in the short run, nobody knows. We really don't know. Will there be an agreement between Iran and the United States? Don't know. Will the Islamic Republic of Iran stay in power? Don't know. We just don't know. We do know this, though, at the time of the end, Iran will be aligned with Russia and will still want to see Israel destroyed. But there'll be a weaker power, a lesser power in the last days. And that's what we're seeing right now. The Navy is gone with Iran. Basically, the Air Force is non-existent. Although they do have a lot of missiles still. They have the launchers. And they're unfortunately getting helped by China and Russia putting together, they're rebuilding their defenses. So if a shooting war begins again, if they go part two of this particular war, what's going to happen is Iran's not going to just lay down. They're going to have some problems. They're going to get problems again to the bases in the Middle East, to the countries near them, across the Arab countries, the Muslim countries, and also, of course, Israel. But what's fascinating, Dennis, the real worry is for 47 years, since 1979. The Islamic Republic of Iran has done one thing. Once the Shah left and the Ayatollah Khomeini took over, they've been a state sponsor of terrorism around the world, and that's what they're doing. They got two goals, just two. Number one, destroy the little Satan, Israel, and number two, destroy the big Satan, the United States of America. And because of that, that's why they did the enrichment of uranium to do nuclear missiles, to work on that. And also, you've got to have two things. You have to have the payload, of course, as you know. Then you have to have the launching, the system that'll do it. And so they've been working on that. What's fascinating, they were telling about what the length of their, what their missiles could reach. And what happened was they actually sent one out. It lasted about 2,500 miles or 4,000 kilometers. And they had claimed they didn't have that ability yet, but they did. And so, again, you can't trust a word that they say. But the bottom line is Iran is going to be a player in the last days, but they're not going to be the player in the Middle East. Israel will continue to exist. The United States is not a player in last days Bible prophecy. We're nowhere to be seen. So for some reason, we will get out of the area. And one of the sad things, too, we talked about so many times on World News Briefing, the U.S. as a nation has just kind of gone down the drain. And I tell you, as we can see, across the board, whether it be media, whether it be the educational system, whatever it might be, social networks, it's terrible what the United States has become. And like Billy Graham once said, if God doesn't judge America, he's got to apologize to Sodom and Gomorrah. So basically, we're seeing all these things come into play right now. And it's fascinating every day. Now, here's the problem. A lot of people, and unfortunately, a lot of people have gotten on the TV and the radio saying, it's going to happen soon. It's going to happen right away. No, it's not. Mm-hmm. We don't know when everything's going to happen. It doesn't have to happen right away. And one of the problems we've seen with people is, they claim to have the answer, well, right around the corner is this, or right around the corner is that. It's the thing we've got to be real careful of. It's going to happen. But when it happens, again, we just don't know. But the great thing is, Dennis, so many things are coming to pass. One of the books I've written called 25 Signs, we're near the end. I want to emphasize this. In the 25 Signs, and this book's free, by the way, on our website, Educating Our World. It's a free book. We give all our books are free, all our materials free. There are 25 specific signs of the end that the Bible gives. But in these 25 specific signs, there are 70 specific details within the 25 signs that have already literally been fulfilled, already fulfilled, and another 30 are in the process of being fulfilled. So that's over 100 specific things that the authors of Scripture, but from both the Old and New Testament, wrote thousands of years ago about the time of the end. And right now, right in front of our eyes, Dennis, they either have literally come to pass or they are literally coming to pass. And the point of this, this is a means to an end, is that God exists. There's a God in heaven. He's running the show, and he's given us reason to believe. So he's all we have to do is open our eyes, and that's what we're seeing right now.
1: It is, to me, with Iran, what I agree so much, because what I see going on right now, Don, is they aren't going to, it's obvious, they aren't going to take them out. They're just weakening them a little bit, but the infrastructure's still in place, and the citizens really don't matter there, but they're going to build back. But this next time, when they build back, the U.S. is going to be so weak, and Europe is gone. I mean, I wouldn't even travel there if I had to. It's look what they just did in the UK. The police now, with this political correctness and anti-Semitism and racism, a Sikh stabs a citizen for no reason, tells the police that he made some statements. So the police handcuffed the kid while he's bleeding to death, and he says he can't breathe. And they said, you'll be fine. And they're over there patronizing the killer, and this citizen dies. They're that far gone.
2: And it's a horrible story. The whole world that we see is just so much, it's turned not non-Christian, Dennis, it's turned anti-Christian in so many ways. They're not, it used to be where they just, we just put up with the Christians. Now they hate us. and they want to see us destroyed. And that's what we're seeing every single day. And particularly, like I said, in the Western civilization has fallen apart from the inside. It is interesting, like the United States, since we're not a player, we've been, you know, wondering what's going to happen. But it's sort of like Rome. Rome was never conquered. Rome just fell apart from the inside. And there's a lot of, you know, things that we have today in the United States that are very similar to what happened in Rome. And it seemingly that's what may take place with us. They got all interested in fun, bread and games. They played that. They had religion, but no real meaning of it. And so we're seeing that kind of thing happen. It's unfortunate. You know, in one sense, our heart breaks, but in the other sense, Dennis, it fulfills exactly what we were expecting to see, what Scripture has been telling us about. So it's literally amazing every single day. And I always like to use this term. We are amazed, but we're never surprised, because God's word always comes true.
1: And I believe that the end is so close, Don. Everything that I see, and it amazes me in America that all of a sudden, I don't know what it was, but it seems like after the country lockdown, people have lost their minds. They can't hold their tempers. They lose control out in the public, and it's beyond reasoning. There's no debate in understanding anymore. You have to be very careful with a neighbor to even let the, if they, it used to be political, you'd talk to your neighbor about politics, or you don't dare do that anymore because you don't know if your neighbor's going to go nuts and toss a torch into your house the next day. In fact, family members, even in the Christian community, husbands and wives are divorcing over politics. And this is not natural, Don. Lack of debate and lack of conversation, that's not natural.
2: You know, Dennis, we grew up in such an age where people had differences of opinion about politics
1: all
2: and this,
1: time.
2: But we could discuss it, walk away, shake hands as friends. Now it's like, they don't want anything to do with us. They, in fact, they try and get us, you know, not only off the platform, but out of this life. It's incredible how we see the hatred for Bible-believing Christians. We are called, in fact, the president governor of the state of California, Gavin Newsom. He talks about progressives. He called us regressives. And regressives meaning we believe in the Bible. We believe in, Ten Commandments, we believe in right and wrong, this and that. So we're regressives. We're like the Neanderthal. The progressives, you know, basically are changing every day, supposedly evolving into better human beings, this and that. And so looking at us, they think we just need to be kind of, you know, shown the door so they can bring this brave new world there that's turned out to be, as you and I see and everybody sees, just a total, total chaotic mess.
1: Satan has influenced the general population, and I look at it. We're in the demoniac realm, Don, where we have discernment, we have understanding. Satan takes somebody that, because of the schools, how they worked so well to take the Bible out of the schools, take prayer out of the schools. These kids have grown up with empty vessels. The Holy Spirit's not within sight them, so demons can dwell in them. And what do they get tickled about is a lie, because that's really the only thing that Satan created that was not created by God was the lie.
2: It's interesting, in 2 Thessalonians 2, that's what exactly Paul talks about, the last days. They're going to believe the lie rather than the truth. Because he uses a really interesting word there. He says they not only are evil, they delight in doing evil. I mean, it's like they enjoy doing it. And this is something that is it's always happened, but it's really unique to our age. They like causing confusion. They like doing evil things, that the sort of things that in our wildest imagination growing up, we would have never thought we would see in the world, let alone America. And we see these things every single day, but we know, you know, the times are going to get darker and we get closer and closer to the end. We're not surprised by seeing all this, but it is heartbreaking too, because we saw a country that was never like this, and now it's now we don't recognize it anymore.
1: Well, we're older. You can remember the 50s, 60s, 70s, 80s, started changing a lot in the 90s. It was such a great country. You could go, you could become who you wanted to be. Churches were flourishing. You could go places. You weren't afraid to travel within the country and other countries. Now you have to be very careful where you go, especially if you're an advocate for Christ, because there are actual haters out there that wake up all day long to do harm.
2: I think I can't remember what it was exactly. It was a Calvary Chapel Downey, some maybe 25 odd years ago. I was going to speak on a midweek, and this guy came up to me, and one of the elders says, "Okay, this is your bodyguard." I said, "What? This is your bodyguard?" We have to have every speaker have a bodyguard. And from then on, Dennis, every single place I went, they had some bodyguard for me. He was always armed, too, by the way, because of the threats they'd get. And I thought, you know, when I first started, that was the farthest thing from my mind, not even considering that. But then, unfortunately, because of the threats in the world we live in, you had to do something like that. And today, security is one of the huge things that have to happen around Christian events, simply because people want to destroy us.
1: Well, Don, it wasn't that long ago when you were a professing Christian that you were liked in the community and you were looked at as an asset for somebody doing something. They go, "He's a Christian. Oh, let's make sure he's over here helping us out." They wanted us with them, and we were reliable and we were honest. And now it's completely changed, where you're blacklisted almost everywhere. People, like the Jews, they don't wear the yipka when they go around anymore. And they took the little not the menorah, but the, you know, off the door, the mezuzah. They've taken that off. But they're a funny crowd, because you know we have a studio in Israel, and you remember the late Professor Craig Hawking, and he told me something years ago, because we didn't have a studio back then, and he said, I was going on about Israel, and he says, "Well, you really haven't spent much time there, have you?" And I said, "Why?" I said, "We're going to do a lot there someday." And he goes, "Well, they don't like you." And he says, "And be careful, because they'll spit at you." And I go, "What?" And then I found out later that the Yassidics, they just passed Netanyahu, they just passed this thing for the Yassidics not to spit at the Christians when they're walking down the street. So it's a strange country, but it's. I look at it this way. I forget what the Jews are doing. I forget what the Muslims are doing. Christ walked that country. That's his country. We're there as Christians proclaiming Christ.
2: That's our goal, Dennis. That's our job, to stay the course, to disciple all nations, Matthew 28:18-20, to make disciples to all nations and teach the word of God to people. And that's what we do. And that's what his channel does. We continue to see it done, and we see God blessing it. But we've had opposition, like you said, now that we've never even seen before. And even though we're the same people we were before, for some reason they don't want to have anything to do with us. We kind of like we got the plague, because we're not the progressives, right? We're the regressives, we're the Neanderthals, and so they want to get away from us and get their new age and new nonsense stuff promoted.
1: And Don, we're out of time, but tell them real quick, how can they get a hold of you?
2: Educating Our World. And please check it out, educatingourworld.com. We have basically 65 different books on 11 different topics that are all free downloads. I have a program every day on YouTube and on my app, EOW with Don Stewart. and the YouTube program. We do a breaking news each day where I do about, I'm doing now like a devotional at the beginning, starting out with some very encouraging words, and then at the end, and then give the news. And we've been blessed, Dennis. You know, I had no publicity whatsoever. I'm not on his channel anymore. I'm not doing national radio, not speaking at big churches. It was just been 3 years. We've had over 16 million views. So, you know, they're coming from somewhere, and God only knows how and where.
1: Well, Don, we have to go, and we have to do this again. I'm so glad your health is doing great, because I sure want to see you around a little bit longer. And friends, we have a short little break, and coming up on the second half, I'm going to have my good friend Paul Crouch Jr. with me, and we're going to discuss getting the gospel out in countries throughout the world. We'll be right back.
3: 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A book by C.A. Stanley. 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Are you banking your eternity on a theory that doesn't hold water? 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

0: Friends, we're back for the second half of World News Briefing, and it's been a special night. We just spent a little time with our good friend Don Stewart, and now we have my friend Paul Crouch Jr., who's going to be with us, and we're going to discuss something that this is a topic that Paul and I are always in discussion on because we're programmers. We work on the backside creating Christian programming with these incredible pastors and try to figure out how to reach people in other countries because we only broadcast in English, and there's a reason for that. We found that when you broadcast English, most countries, they do speak English, but number two, it makes it a little safer for them in some of these unsafe countries because the ministry is being taught in English and not in their native tongue, and so they might have a family member or an in-law that walks by and they don't understand what's going on because in some areas, if you're caught listening to Christian programming, you could have some severe persecution coming your way. Paul, thank you for coming on to World News Briefing with me. And I figured you were the expert on informing people we're going to go off the beaten format instead of briefing. But this is, I believe, so important. Is getting the gospel into countries and why it's important. And you could be a firsthand person that personally experienced way back in the 70s or 80s when you started broadcasting. Can you explain a few of those stories, why it's so important to try and reach these people?
1: It is. I mean, I'm motivated, Dennis, you are motivated, and my father was motivated by one scripture, and it was Mark 16:15, which was, go into all the world and preach the gospel. That was a commandment that came right from Jesus, and that is something that burned in my heart, in my parents' hearts. And, you know, my dad started out in what was called ham radio. It was an amateur radio band back in the 40s and 50s. It's still around. But he was fascinated as a child that in the 40s, you could get on a radio set and listen and talk to somebody on the other side of the earth. Now, the earth has shrunk, certainly in our lifetime. And, you know, you can, an image can be seen instantly around the world with the internet and these newer technologies. But the thought of listening to China or the thought of listening to Japan back in the 40s was just, it was unbelievable. And my dad took that thought and he said, you know, if we are truly going to reach the world for Jesus Christ and reach these nations that you talked about, we've got to use technology. We've got to use radio. We've got to use television. And many times, as you know, Dennis, the church preached against technology. Don't go see movies. Don't go on the internet. Don't listen to radio. Don't watch TV because it's evil. But my dad said, you know, God created these technologies and we're going to use them to reach the lost. So his world and his expertise back in the 70s, 80s, 90s, he passed away in the early 2000s, as you know, but he understood broadcasting and satellite. Those two technologies where you had a transmitter that you had one point broadcasting to thousands or millions, or satellite, where a satellite was hanging in space and could literally cover a whole continent. That was his wheelhouse. That was his expertise. But I think, Dennis, God has taken that love of technology to you and I to carry on. And I truly believe that the next technology that we must use to reach the lost is the internet. And because the internet really can get into areas like North Korea. Like you said, if you preach the gospel in North Korea, you'd be arrested or killed. It's getting in today, as you know, through your servers our servers into Iran, into Iraq, into Africa, into some of those very Muslim nations that would be very dangerous to preach the gospel. So I am thrilled to be joining with you and other ministries to create good content. Now, that's the key. The technology to get it into a nation is available, but we have to create good content to reach the lost.
0: There was a prophetic statement that the Lord gave you, and I think you called me, that was a couple years ago, and I don't want to give it away, but it has to do with the cloud. Can you explain, because I had chills. Once you said it, I didn't realize how prophetic that statement was.
1: Well, it really was, and my dad used to read Revelation a lot, and he would see or hear or assume different things that John the Revelator was seeing when he saw his vision and he penned Revelation. One was satellite. Dad was convinced that John had seen satellites flying around the earth proclaiming the gospel. That's in Revelation 14:6. I won't bother to read that one yet. You can read it on your own. But I read that the other day. Well, it's like you said, been a few years ago. And I kept reading. I was thinking of my father. I was honoring his memory and his vision for technology. But all of a sudden, I went down to Revelation 14:14. And Dennis, if I had said to you or anyone watching 20 years ago, what is a cloud? Well, a cloud is a white little puffy thing in the sky. Rain comes from the clouds. But what does the cloud or a cloud mean today? And both of you, both you and I know it's right now through the cloud. If you are watching this TV show, you are watching us through the cloud or through technology and internet technology that's going into the cloud. Well, hold on to your seats real quick, because there's a scripture, and it's titled The Harvest of the Earth, Revelation 14:14. And then I saw a white cloud, and seated on the cloud, not a cloud, seated on the cloud, was someone like the Son of Man. He had a gold crown on his head and a sharp sickle in his hand. Then another angel came from the temple and shouted to the one sitting on the cloud, sitting on the internet. He said, swing the sickle, for the time of harvest has come and the crop on the earth is ripe. So the one sitting on the cloud swung his sickle over the earth, and the whole earth was harvested. And I literally almost fell off my seat
0: when you told me. Yeah.
1: Yeah. I mean, I know you were stunned. That I believe that is God directing us to say, use the cloud to reach this last generation, to reach the earth. The internet is encompassing this whole planet. And now, you know, Dennis, you're more of a techie nerd than I am, but we have Starlink. And Starlink is circling the earth with the cloud and the internet. And we could be watching his channel on Antarctica right now if we wanted to. You could watch it on the top of Mount Everest. And so the cloud, I truly believe, is the technology that's going to be used to reap this final harvest.
0: And it's amazing, because besides Starlink, we're in around 250 data centers throughout the world.
1: Right.
0: 18 of them, I believe, are in China. And we now are broadcasting. It's funny how even the internet is evolving. Besides fiber, we're just the live feeds are being transferred on waves. And I look at what your dad did, one of the first to sign for satellite, which back in the day, millions of dollars, I mean, to be on a bird.
1: That's correct.
0: Where now it's just it's so economical, and waves, we're sending out all over to these data centers on waves. We're bypassing fiber, and this cloud is getting so elastic. In fact, they're starting to plan, and this is real in production, where they'll start putting data centers in space.
1: Wow.
0: Because space is the perfect place. It's a vacuum. Mm-hmm. It's you don't have to cool the equipment down. You don't have to worry about oxidizing or anything. And our AI will start going up into the cloud. And it'll all be up there. And what just amazes me is like countries that we're in, like Paul, China is like our, I always say our top 100 countries. China is like number 7. We have thousands and thousands of people in China that watch.
1: Let me jump in here, Dennis, and I hope people understand what's going on here. You know, when TBN grew and Daystar grew and some of the Christian networks grew, they were doing it through buying of TV stations. That was buying a license, as you know. You put $1 million transmitter up on a tower or a mountain, and people would watch you over the air. Well, folks, that technology is obsolete, and it's heading, it's going away. Broadcasting is shrinking. The internet is actually taking over. And what Dennis is doing and what his channel is doing and what you guys are helping support is we're not buying $1 million TV stations anymore. We're putting servers in, like he said, data centers. And that becomes like a little TV station for that area or that region or that country. And it is so much more economical than it was 20, 30, 40 years ago. So we are using, I would assume, Dennis, absolute cutting-edge technology with these data centers and what you're doing.
0: Yes, and we're even broadcasting on, a lot of people don't even understand that Tor. And Tor is a way of broadcasting. It's not the dark web, but it makes you anonymous when you're going somewhere and coming back. It's like we don't know where somebody that's watching us on Tor is from, so we call Tor a country. And it's very unique. It takes, for each viewer, there's 3 servers. Now, multiple people are on those servers, but each server gets 1/3, and they're encrypted. And the other servers don't know the encryption. So when it sends the feed out to somebody, a country, they don't know where you're going. But also, the receiver doesn't know where they're going. And some of the big social sites are investing in this also, because where they've got these lawsuits in Europe where, you know, somebody said something on your social media site and then you're sued. Well, if you're using Tor, the government doesn't know where you went. So therefore, how can they file the lawsuit? But the thing is, the receiver doesn't know where they're sending it on Tor. And Paul, Tor is growing so fast that it's like our top 20 country now. And Iran started having a problem, we weren't blocked out. We were still getting into Iran. But then Tor started increasing, and now, I mean, this has just been a couple weeks, and you know I've been trying and working and with servers how to get around, but we're in Cuba.
1: Wow.
0: And we're preaching the message in Cuba. I'm so excited. I'm going, you know, as soon as Cuba's free, I'm going to buy a condo there and live in Cuba, because those people are hungry for the word of Jesus.
1: Yeah. Well, they're hungry around the world, Dennis. And I know we got thousands, if not millions, of responses, letters from Muslim nations, literally people saying, you know, if we're watching you, we love your programming. If the government knew we were watching you, we would be in huge trouble.
0: Yes.
1: So, but the internet is even more subversive now, and we can get in and help support the churches. There are beautiful, I know many Christian churches in Iran right now that they, you know, they have to kind of play the game and yes, lay low, as they say. But there's churches in China. I saw a home church with my own eyes 20 years ago in China. And again, you just kind of have to play the game in a lot of these nations, but they need our love. They need our support.

0: church with my own eyes 20 years ago in China. And again, you just kind of have to play the game in a lot of these nations, but they need our love. They need our support. They need our prayers, because we have the answer to mankind's problems. We have the medicine that the world needs to hear, and we have got to get it out. And that's what drives, I know, Dennis and myself every day. And with your support, if you're watching this, we will make it happen. I promise.
1: And you know what's interesting, Paul, is China and Russia, but especially China, has been our blessing go-to with our data centers in China because of their roads project. Mm-hmm. We're able to get into countries where the United States is blocked. You can't get in, but we route through China getting into a lot of these countries. Mm-hmm. So it's funny how God works. There was, you have so over the years, so many stories of when you first were able to go travel into these countries and experience in real time people being able to hear the message of Jesus. There was a little story you told me, and I don't remember how, but it was Russia.
0: Yes.
1: And when your parents, can you remember that story?
0: Oh, very well. In fact, it's burned into my psyche, but my mom and dad, now this would have been probably in the early 80s, Russia was opening up. You know, the communism was crumbling, the Iron Curtain was falling. And we went, and Ukraine, oddly enough, Kiev, Ukraine opened up first. And we had a pastor call us and said, hey, we've got a TV station available, and we know the people to talk to. And if you'll send us programming, we will get TBN on in Russia. So mom and dad jumped on that immediately, and they flew to Ukraine. At that time, Kiev was the capital of Ukraine. And they were in a beautiful, city square. Now, it was completely deserted because it was 20 below zero when they were there. And they were freezing, but this beautiful square was there for, I'm sure, in the summer for people to kind of walk around and recreate, but it was deserted. And it was about 5 football fields in size. And it had, you know, monuments and different paintings and beautiful, it was a beautiful area, they said. So they wanted to take a picture for the newsletter. So they jumped out of the taxi and bundled up. It was literally 20 below zero. And so they went to the middle of the square. The photographer came and clicked a few pictures. My dad loved to take pictures with the thumbs up, as you remember. And, you know, we were getting Christian TV and into Russia and into the Ukraine. And all of a sudden, they finished taking the pictures. They were kind of bundling back up to go to the taxi. And a lady, a little mom said, maybe in her 60s, Russian lady, kind of hunched over and had the babushka on. She described her in detail. And this lady walked up to my mother and handed her a rose, a little pink rose. And in broken English, she said to my mother, thank you for bringing Christian television to our nation. We need it. And mom was kind of shocked because nobody was around. And she turned to my dad and she said, oh, honey, Paul, say hi to the sweet lady. And my dad was putting his coat back on and my mom tapped him. And he turned around and mom said, please meet. And then they both looked around and there was nobody there. And they, angel, to this day, believe that that was a little angel that gave them kind of a pat on the back and a thumbs up saying, what you're doing is right. Thank you for bringing Christian television. Because they looked around 180 to 360 degrees. That lady was nowhere to be found. And in the middle of that huge square,

0: they would have seen her for 15 minutes if she was walking away. So those little stories, those are those little kisses from God that I believe he kind of gives us every once in a while is good. And my mom kept that little rose in her Bible the rest of her life. She never, ever gave it up.
1: You know, I don't know if I ever told you this story. And I volunteered before this ministry. I had no intentions on his channel, no visions for any of this. I was getting ready to retire. I was successful in private business, and I had some plans of what I wanted to do. And so I started volunteering. Some friends told me they knew your mom and dad, and they said, they asked your mom, they said, well, have him go to the prayer room on Sunday nights. Well, I found out Sunday night was called Hell Night because everybody was afraid to do the prayer room on Sunday night because people, they could make it through the week and they just made one more week. Sunday is a new, they can't take another week. And so those calls could be pretty desperate and people didn't, they just couldn't take it. So here's this, in, you know, Studio C was in Tustin. That was, what, 150, tables for people, you know, desks. And I was the only one there, and I loved it. I did it for years. And
0: God bless you.
1: All of a sudden, and what I would do, I would overnight, and then it'd be about 3 or 4 in the morning. Then I would go to that, you know, where that prayer room was before you'd leave the entry. The it had the lamb, you know, that painting, and then they'd put all the prayers out there, and they had some pews where you could sit.
0: Remember it well.
1: Yeah, I would then pray before I left over my friends and my personal stuff. Before I was called into this ministry, because God gave it to me all at once, gave me the vision, I was in that prayer room praying, and I pray a lot of times with my eyes open. This thing that you have to close your eyes is, you know, a Catholic thing. And and to the side, there was this gorgeous robe and this person walking and just a little bit of the side of the face. And I didn't pay attention. I thought, boy, they're getting early. They're going to be doing a program, you know, where you have people like shepherds, right?
0: Right.
1: And so I said, you know, Dennis, that's more interesting. I'm going to look. I turned around. There was no one in there.
0: Wow.
1: No one. And there's only two doors, the exit and the hallway to go to the prayer room.
0: That's correct.
1: And it was only me and your master controller in that whole building. It was the first time I seen it, first and only time I seen an angel. And 2 days later, God gave me the whole vision of his channel, Pray for a Miracle and his channel at once. And I'll leave you with this little story. I never met your dad. So I was under conviction. My mom, who was a president of Women's Presbyterian League, she said, Dennis, put a fleece out and find out if it's from God or your imagination. So I said, well, I never met Paul Crouch Sr. So, Lord, you put me with him, and let me explain this to him, and I'll know it's from you. And so the next week, I was, after the prayer room, I went home, went to bed. It was 12 o'clock in the afternoon. I got up, went to make coffee, no milk. So I got in the car, drove to Mother's Kitchen, walked down the aisle to the milk. Who do you think is in the frozen food section with his head? Was your dad.
0: Wow.
1: And I walked by and I go, Paul. He goes, hi. I said, I'm your one and only prayer partner on Sunday night. He goes, well, we pay. And I says, yeah, but they don't show up on Sunday night. And I spent a half hour with him explaining the whole thing. Conviction went away. And it came back a week later. And your master controller said, Dennis, I've been praying over you. And the Lord told me, it's not Paul's burden, it's your burden. And that was the beginning of his channel.
0: Wow. Well, I think a lot of different ministries have been birthed, you know, in that building from that foundation. And I only pray that people get the conviction, you know, to take the gospel around the world from from our programming and our inspiration that, you know, you were a baby birthed from TBN and we need babies birthed from his channel. Who knows what new technologies with the phones and apps and things that are going to be invented by the next generation to reach the lost. And I'm just grateful to be a part of it.
1: And Paul, we're out of time.
0: Oh, that was fast.
1: And you, people don't know, you and I have become such good friends over the years. And I remember the second time when we met, it was at Harvest Crusade, and you were talking to me, and lovely Brenda, your wife, was with you. And the Lord gave me the word, I could never say no to you. And I told you that. I said, Paul, I just can't say no to you. And you have done so much for, you're like our number one volunteer. You have done so much. If it wasn't for you, we wouldn't have the Israel studio. You fought and fought with us to make that happen. There's just so much that you've done, and God bless you. And friends, pray for this man.
0: Amen.
1: You should listen to his story in some time. What an honorable thing. This man put truth and honesty and walked away from a multi-billion dollar organization, him and his family. I mean, they stand by the word of God, and that's Amen. Why God put him over here to push me along and help us with the gospel. Friends, we've got to go. God bless you, Paul.
0: It's an honor. It's an honor. Thank you.
1: And we have to, our program, you and I have to start doing that half hour a week because so many people keep asking about it.
0: Friends. Yeah, and I was going to say real quick, if you could not say no, can you get a Learjet? Is that something that I could ask for?
1: You know,
0: for?
1: It's so funny. I'm so cheap. I have my own house. We don't even have a house that this ministry pays for.
0: So you can say no. Is that what you're saying?
1: We don't have the money.
0: I believe it. I'm good.
1: Oh, God is good. Friends, thank you for joining me on this very special World News Briefing. I'll be next, later in the month, I'll be with Tom, and we're going to talk about Satan, aliens, and believe it or not, we're going to put this whole thing to bed on the deception. And next week, we'll do a rerun because Tom is on vacation. May God richly bless you. Good night, Paul.
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0: Just give me a minute. We'll get it all signed up. Excuse me. Thumbs up. All right. Good morning from Calvary Chapel, Grangeville. We have a lucky day. We have a blessed day today that we actually have a pastor coming up from Calvary Chapel, Boise, Pastor Chris. He comes up to basically help out Dean, our senior pastor here, along with the other pastors that we've had in the past. So we're very, very, very thankful to have him and his wife, Stephanie, up here. So we'll go ahead and introduce Pastor Chris.
1: Thank you. Good morning, everyone. It's a blessing to be here with you guys today. And so, yes, we did come up from Boise, and this is my second time in Grangeville. My first time, crazy enough to say, it was exactly 1 year ago today. Because we camped over in Riggins last year, and I was looking at the photos, and exactly 1 year ago today, I drove in and ate at Seasons. So I thought that was interesting. And so, no, before we get into the word, I was asked to share a little bit about what I do at Calvary Boise. But before I share that, I want to share, I didn't grow up in a really good childhood. I grew up in a really violent, abusive household. So I was raised on the streets of LA and Orange County and spent a lot of my life addicted to drugs, hated God, and, was in and out of prison a lot of my life up to the age of 37. And so, but as I was studying, Cornelius, what ended up happening was God was showing me, how, as we're going to get into Cornelius' story, I can relate to that. Because why I spent 3 years in solitary, I didn't want to talk to none of the pastors that would come to the door. I had nothing to say to them because I was mad at God, because I blamed God for what I went through as a child. But in the same sense, there was one day that I remember just sitting there, because I spent 3 years in a cell by myself. I remember saying, you know what? I want to change, but I don't know how. Right? But you see, God heard that cry. I found Jesus while I was still incarcerated when I got back in general population in 2013, and I was released in 2014. But see, this is where it comes into what God has me doing at the church. You see, when upon my release, God told me, I want you to go back into the streets where I pulled you out of. I had no idea what I was doing. I told my mom what God told me, and we packed a bunch of sack lunches, and we went out to downtown Boise to the homeless community and just started, blessing them with food. And I put a book in John in every single lunch. And so from that, fast forward all these years later, it's turned into an amazing ministry to where we have a group from the church that go out every month, and we're able to bless them. So that's one of the ministries that God has me doing out there. And it all started because God just told me to go back where he pulled me out of. And I was just a crazy kid that said yes. Didn't have no idea what I was doing. But God knew what he was doing, right? And so then about 8 years ago, I was asked to take over our addiction recovery ministry, Words of Freedom. And so that's another thing that's near and dear to me, because I struggled with addiction for over 2 decades. I started using when I was a young kid and got sober when I gave my life to Jesus, basically. And so, and then also the prison and jail ministry. That, it was kind of crazy how that worked out, because, I applied, they denied me. I applied, they denied me because I was still on parole. And then in 2019, I applied and they accepted me at the end of 2019 to go back in. Then the pandemic happens. So it was like God said, you can go, but now wait, And so they shut down the prisons for like at least almost 3 years. It was like the end of 2022, beginning of 23 when they started opening it back up. And so, and since then, God has grown it into where I have an opportunity to go into the places to where I was actually once incarcerated inside the Idaho prisons. And I have an opportunity to go into the protective custody units and do Bible studies with the men that are choosing to walk away from that, like their affiliations and all that. And it's been just such an amazing honor and blessing that, that God, he does answer the desires of our heart if it's his will for our lives. And that was one of my desires, to go back into those prisons. And now I get the honor to do that every other Saturday. And it's a beautiful thing. And he has grown other people that we're in like 6 of the facilities right now. I'm not able to go to all of them, but we have women that go to the women's one. We have other men that go to them. We even have the men that get to come from the Treasure Valley Work Center. They get to come to church on Sunday. They get to come to church from prison. That's crazy to me. But you know what? With God, all things are possible. And so that's a little bit what God has me doing. And I can't forget my beautiful wife. I've helped serve with her in the elderly outreach. That's how we even met. Well, we met at the church, we started serving together, and then, hey, God had another plan. You know, we got married almost 7 years ago. And so I get to go into the elderly homes and do Bible studies with the elderly, and I've been doing that since 2016, I believe. And so it's been pretty awesome. And so that's a little bit about me and, like, really just a little tidbit of my story and what God's doing in my life and through my life at Calvary Boise. And it's been a beautiful thing. And as you guys will see Pastor Tucker in a few weeks, he's my awesome brother that I've been serving under since 2015. But with that, we're going to be in Acts chapter 10 today. And and I know chapter 9 is a beautiful chapter of Saul's conversion, but today we're going to be in chapter 10. So if you weren't able to catch the live stream, because I know Marcus did chapter 8 a few weeks ago, if you weren't able to catch the live stream, I would encourage you to catch the live stream for chapter 9. Noah did an amazing job last week. And so, but I want to open up in prayer and then we'll begin. Lord, we just thank you so much for this day, God. We thank you for this time in your word, God. I just pray right now, Father God, that you just put me aside, God. I know that I am nothing, God, and you are everything. I'm just a mouthpiece that you've asked to come up here to Grangeville and share your word, God, with our brothers and sisters here, God. I pray that your word would encourage us. It would speak to our hearts, God. And I pray, Father God, that through the power of your Holy Spirit, Father God, that we would just go out and share your love and spread the word that salvation is for everyone, God, no matter where we've been. We thank you and praise you and glorify you. In Jesus' name we pray. Amen. And so we're gonna read the first 8 verses, and then we're going to go through that a little bit, and then we'll continue on. It says, there was a certain man in Caesarea called Cornelius, a centurion of what was called the Italian regiment, a devout man and one who feared God with all his household, who gave alms generously to the people and prayed to God always. About the 9th hour of the day, he saw clearly in a vision an angel of God coming in and saying to him, Cornelius. And when he observed him, he was afraid and said, what is it, Lord? So he said to him, your prayers and your alms have come up for memorial before God. Now send men to Joppa and send for Simon, whose surname is Peter. He is lodging with Simon, a tanner, whose house is by the sea. He will tell you what you must do. And when the angel who spoke to him had departed, Cornelius called 2 of his household servants and a devout soldier from among those who waited on him continually. So when he had explained all these things to them, he sent them to Joppa. You see, when we read about Cornelius right here, you know, the first thing that really catches my attention is in verse 2, where it says a devout man. You know, what does that mean? A devoted man. You know, it said that he was a devoted man who feared God with all of his household. But if we look at it at this time, that he hasn't heard the gospel message, but he fears God. And some people ask that question, well, who is he praying to even, right? But you see, he was faithful. He was faithful and he was generous. You see, and see, God heard that. God heard that. And I think about what I just shared with you a minute ago, that when I said I want to change and I don't know how, I wasn't crying out to God because I hated God. I was mad at God, right? But God still heard that. Just like God, he hears Cornelius and he sees his faithfulness and he sees that he's devoted and he sees that it says that he prayed to God always. You see? So it says about the 9th hour of the day, he saw clearly in a vision an angel of God coming and saying to him, Cornelius. And so when Cornelius heard that, it said he observed him and he was afraid and said, what is it, Lord? You know, he acknowledged that. He says, what is it? You know, he says, what is it, Lord? And you see, and it doesn't say that he doubted. You know, Cornelius was obedient to exactly what God was asking him right here. Because it says that in a vision, and when he observed him, he said, was afraid and said, "What is it, Lord?" So he said to him, "Your prayers and your alms have come up for memorial before God. Now send men to Joppa and send for Simon, whose surname is Peter." And then it says, "He is lodging with Simon, a tanner whose house is by the sea. He will tell you what you must do." And when the angel who spoke to him had departed, Cornelius called two of his household servants and a devout soldier among those who waited on him continually. When he had explained all these things to them, he sent them. You see, so he was obedient to what God was asking him. You know, right away he grabbed basically three of his men. And he said, "Hey, this is what I need you guys to do. I need you to go over here to Joppa, and I need you to go talk to, you know, Peter." And so what ended up happening was, is as those men were on their way to go and meet Simon Peter, right? God speaks to Peter in this moment. And, you know, and really that's what, you know, I believe that that's what this whole chapter is really what we're going to see, is we're going to see that God speaks to Cornelius, God speaks to Peter, and by the end of this, we're going to see that the salvation message is for all people, right? But it's no different in our lives, because see, just the same way that God speaks to Cornelius, God speaks to us. The same way God speaks to Peter, he can be speaking to us right now to go talk to somebody, right? But we're like, we have our doubts. As we're going to see, at first, Peter does not want to, he says no. You know, he says the next day as they went on their journey and drew near to the city, Peter went up on the housetop to pray about the sixth hour. Then he became very hungry and wanted to eat. But while they made ready, he fell into a trance and saw heaven opened and an object like a great sheet bound at the four corners descending to him and let down to the earth. In it were all kinds of four-footed animals of the earth, wild beasts, creeping things, and the birds of the air. And a voice came to him and said, "Rise, Peter, kill and eat." But Peter said, "Not so, Lord, for I have never eaten anything common or unclean." So right there, Peter doesn't want to listen. But we have to understand, see, Peter, the traditions that he was taught as from being a Jewish man, there were certain foods he didn't eat. There were certain animals he did not eat. There were certain things he did not do. So his initial response was no, not so. You know, he didn't want to do it, right? He didn't want to do it. But see, then a voice spoke to him again a second time and says, "What God has cleansed you must not call on, or you must not call common." This was done three times, and the object was taken up into heaven. You see, but what we see that, you know what? What was Jesus trying to teach Peter here? Jesus is trying to teach Peter that the gospel's for all people. That the gospel message for everybody, because you see, Peter had his religious traditions that he was raised in, right? And it was hindering his view from what God was trying to do in that moment, in that little moment. That's why he said, no, not so. Because he didn't want to go off of what he was taught as a young boy, you know, growing up. Well, I wouldn't even say as a young boy, as when Jesus came on the scene, you know? And you see, but what ends up happening is what Jesus reminds him, what he had cleansed was no longer unclean. It's no different than in our lives. In our lives, we all come from different backgrounds. We all come from different pasts. We all had certain things that we once struggled with. Once God cleanses us, we're cleansed. Once he forgives us, we're forgiven. Once we're set free, we're set free. That's no longer who we are. Our identity is now in Christ. You see? And that's why it's important. Like, I believe the truth is because what we're going to see, that everything happens in God's timing. Everything happens in God's timing. As we remember that, you know, Pentecost in chapter 2, how the Holy Spirit was poured out on, you know, on basically Peter and all the disciples, the apostles and all them, right? And then in chapter 8, it was poured out on Samaria. And now we're going to see in chapter 10 how it's going to be poured out onto the Gentiles, which is all people. And I believe right here what God is trying to do is he's preparing Peter. Really, it's a new ministry opportunity to share the love and hope of Jesus Christ with the whole other people, with the Gentiles. And God is preparing Peter to go do that. You see, but you know, Peter, his first response was, no, not so. And sometimes that could be our first response. When God is preparing us to do something, when he's speaking to our hearts to go and do something, sometimes our first response could be the same thing. Why? Because we're human. But that's why we have the Holy Spirit, every single one of us in here that believe in Jesus Christ, that have asked him into our hearts, that have confessed our sins to him, that believe he rose on the third day. We all have that same Holy Spirit power that brought 3,000 to salvation on Pentecost. That if you think of the book of Acts, each chapter, every time throughout, I've noticed is there's always something happens. As we remember, they got put in jail in chapter, I believe it was 3, 4, and 5. Through those three chapters, they got put in jail two times, right? But then they get let out, and what happens? Many more come to salvation. So every time something bad happens, God's doing something behind the scenes to bring many more to salvation. You know, every time they're going through hardships and they're going through hard times, God is doing something behind the scenes to bring more to salvation. And so, and we're gonna see the same thing at the end of this. If we get there, we may not get the tidbit of chapter 11, but we'll see what happens. And so, really, now we're gonna see that why Peter wandered within himself in verse 17. What the vision which he had seen meant. Behold, the men had been sent from Cornelius had been an inquiry for Simon's house and stood before the gate. And they called and asked whether Simon, whose surname was Peter, was lodging there. While Peter thought about the vision, the Spirit said to him, behold, three men are seeking you. Arise, therefore, go down and go with them, doubting nothing, for I have sent them. You know, and really that right there, you know, once again, the Holy Spirit is reminding Peter, these three men that are seeking you, arise, go down, doubting nothing. So basically, you know, yes, Peter said, no, not so. He didn't want to listen. But as the three men arrive, you know, the Spirit tells them again to therefore go down and go with them, doubting nothing, for I have sent them. And I believe that, you know, that's so important to us because I think about how at one time Peter did doubt. You know, he did deny Christ. And then when he basically heard that rooster crow, how after that it said he wept bitterly. And then he was on fire for God. Even through all the first 9 chapters of Acts, if you remember, every time they were trying to come against him, they were telling him not to speak of Jesus. They were telling him to do those things. He wouldn't listen. He wouldn't listen. He was being bold in his faith the whole time. But then in this one thing Jesus asked him to do in chapter 10, he says, no, not so. He doesn't want to do it. And now the Spirit's reminding him that, you know what? No, that doubt nothing. I'm the one who sent these men. And that encourages me. That should encourage all of us. When God is sending us somewhere and God is asking us to do something and we know that it's the Holy Spirit speaking to us to do it, we shouldn't doubt. Because we should believe and understand that God has already went before us. For whatever the circumstance may be, he's already went before us. We just have to believe it. And so what ends up happening here, it says, so then Peter went down to the men who had been sent to him from Cornelius and said, yes, I am he who you seek. For what reason have you come? And they said, Cornelius the centurion, a just man, one who fears God,

God and has a good reputation among all the nation of the Jews, was divinely instructed by the holy angel to summon you to his house and to hear words from you. Then he invited them and lodged them. On the next day, Peter went away with them, and some brethren from Joppa accompanied him. And the following day, they entered Caesarea. Now Cornelius was waiting for them and had called together the relatives, close friends. And as Peter was coming in, Cornelius met him and fell down at his feet and worshiped him. Right here, it says, but Peter lifted him up, saying, stand up. I myself am also a man. So right here, this is really another point that I really wanted to get to in verse 25. Cornelius has no idea who Jesus is yet. Because it says right here that when he seen Peter, it says he fell down and worshiped him. And we should never worship another man. But we see it in today's world too. The same way that Cornelius got down to worship Peter, we see it in today's society today. We see it to where somebody looks to the pastor like puts him on a pedestal. And we should never do that. Because the truth of it is, man's always going to let us down. But Jesus will never let us down. And we see people get hurt that way. I've seen it. Just in things that I've lived through in my short walk with God. To where people get hurt when another man lets them down. But you see that the reason is because we're never supposed to put man on a pedestal. We're always supposed to just only look to Jesus. And in this moment, you know, that Cornelius, it says he fell down at his feet and worshiped him. But Peter gave him the proper response. He lifted him up saying, stand up. I myself am also a man. You know, and that's the truth. You know, everything we do should only point to Jesus and Jesus alone. It shouldn't point to nobody else. It says, and as he talked with him, he went in and found many who had come together. Then he said to them, you know how unlawful it is for a Jewish man to keep company with or go to one another nation? But God has shown me that I should not call any man common or unclean. Therefore, I came without objection as soon as I was sent for. I ask then, for what reason have you sent for me? So then Cornelius, he goes on just to share the story with him. We already read that. You know, he shares the story with him, you know, of why he sent for him. You see, but what we see here is this. We see Cornelius, that he prayed faithfully. He gave generously. He was a devout man. He was devoted, and he prayed always. We see that God heard his prayers. And we see that God spoke to him to go and get this man, Peter. So he sent a man to go and get Peter. And Peter, he ends up coming. And he ends up preaching to Cornelius' family. And that we're going to jump up to verse 34 right here. It says, then Peter opened his mouth and said, in truth, I perceive that God shows no partiality. But in every nation, whoever fears him and works righteousness is accepted by him, the word which God sent to the children of Israel. Preaching peace through Jesus Christ, he is the Lord of all. That word you know, which was proclaimed throughout all Judea and began from Galilee after the baptism which John preached, how God anointed Jesus of Nazareth with the Holy Spirit and with power, who all were oppressed by the devil, for God was with him. And we are witnesses of all things which he did, both in the land of the Jews and in Jerusalem, whom they killed by hanging on a tree, him God raised up on the third day and showed him openly, not to all the people, but to witnesses chosen before by God, even to us who ate and drank with him after he arose from the dead, and he commanded us to preach to the people and to testify that it is he who was ordained by God to be judged of the living and dead. To him all the prophets witness that
through his name, whoever believes

in him will receive remissions of sins. And you see, right here, you know, and I love verse 34 where it says, then Peter opened his mouth and said, in truth, I perceive that God shows no partiality. Because it is true. God shows no favoritism. You see, but this was out of Peter's comfort zone. Because, you know, they didn't have no dealings with the Gentiles. But Peter was being, you know, he obeyed and he went. And he shared the gospel message with Cornelius's household. You know, and many of them came to salvation from that. But I think of all of us in this room today. If we're not Jewish, you know, descent, then we're all Gentiles ourselves. And I think about the pivotal moment of what's taking place right now. The pivotal moment is this. Before this, that the Holy Spirit was not poured out on the Gentiles. So where would we be today if this pivotal moment had not happened in time? But you see, Jesus, he loves everybody so much, and he shows no favoritism to anybody. So I believe it was around 10 years from Pentecost to this moment right here when the Holy Spirit's going to be poured out. But why did he wait? Because everything happens in God's perfect timing. It's always God's timing for everything. Even in our lives today, you know, I think about all the people we may know out there that we pray for daily, right? But they're still out there. They may be lost in that addiction or lost in whatever that thing may be. But we should keep praying. You know, like Thessalonians says, pray without ceasing. You know, we should keep praying because the Holy Spirit is working. Just like the Holy Spirit is working right here. You see, and that's why it says while Peter was still speaking these words, the Holy Spirit fell upon those who heard the word. And those of the circumcision who believed were astonished, as many as came with Peter, because the gift of the Holy Spirit had been poured out on the Gentiles also, for they heard them speak with tongues and magnify God. You see, that same Holy Spirit power that was poured out in chapter 2 of Acts and chapter 8 of Acts was poured out on the Gentiles today. And I think about how the Holy Spirit is working in and through our lives sometimes when we don't even realize it. So I am bivocational, so I work full-time as a plumber, right? And so last week I work on Tamarack a lot. I'm up there almost every week. And so last week, the boss, his daughter graduated from high school. So he says, hey, I'm taking a week off work. We're going on vacation. My daughter, you know, wants to go to Florida to see the beach. And so this was my assignment for that week. So come, I'm also preparing for this message at the same time. And so Wednesday, I was told, you know what, just go grab all the supplies. You're going to go up to Tamarack Thursday. You're going to be up there working till I get back, basically. But during the week, because I don't work weekends. And so what ends up happening is Wednesday, I get done really quick, and God opens a way where I'm able to go to the church and spend time with all the other pastors going over this scripture. So that's something I very rarely get to do. So then the boss calls me up on Thursday, and he says, hey, by the way, you can't go to that job till Friday. I'm like, all right. So Thursday, I had the day off. Friday, I had the day, or no, then he tells me Friday. On Friday, he tells me I can't go up till Tuesday. So then I tell my wife, she works at the church on Fridays, and I don't know why, you guys, but anytime I have a Friday off, even though my wife just leaves the house, I jump on my motorcycle and go right behind her and go to the church. I don't know why I do that, but I just do. But on this particular Friday, it just shows how the Holy Spirit works and how beautiful it is. Because on this particular Friday, I was thinking in my head, wait a minute. Okay, I know my wife's schedule. She gets off work at noon. Then she has to go to a nursing home. She gets done at 3. I could go on a really cool motorcycle ride today. And so I was thinking I can go up over through Emmett, pop in Horseshoe Bend, pop through Garden Valley, back around through Idaho City, you know, and just go on a nice ride. But then because Highway 55 has become insane to even drive on, I started like, no, I don't want to be on Highway 55 at all.
on a motorcycle on a Friday. And so I ended up going to the church, and this is how cool God is. I walk in, there's these two gentlemen at the food pantry, and I can tell right off the bat that they just got out of prison just by looking at them. And the lady calls me over, and she says, "Hey, Chris, these guys right here." And so I start talking to them. I ask them if they're living at Port of Hope, the federal halfway house. They say, yeah. And so then one of the guys opens up to me, and he says, "My brother's a pastor in California." He says, "He prayed with me yesterday, and I told him, well, I need to meet somebody that understands me. And I just so happened to walk in the church that Friday morning." That happens maybe once or twice a year. And I was able to encourage him. And I was pretty bold with him. I told him, by me being here today, is not an accident. And then I gave him all the times to come to the church services. And then he wanted to connect me with his brother back in California. So I was able to talk with his brother and share that with his brother. And that encouraged his brother as well. But I share that because we never know what God's doing. You know, we never know. Like Peter, his first response was he didn't want to do it, right? He didn't want to go. He didn't want to listen to what Jesus was telling him. But then he was obedient to what God was asking him to do. And really, it opened up an opportunity for all people to know Jesus. For all people. Nobody's left out. You know, there's people that we may know that, you know what, in our human flesh, it could be like, there's no way. There is no hope for that person. But I'm a living testament to there's hope for anybody. You know, I spent 32 years in the system. And I've been out of the system for 2 years. Because I barely got off parole in 2024. You know, there's hope for anybody. We just have to look at every circumstance through the eyes of Jesus and what he's asking us to do. And I love the fact that Peter, at first he had his doubts, but then he was obedient, and look what God did. You know, look what God did. Because in our own strength, nothing is possible. With God, all things are possible. But as we're going to see, that, you know what, that salvation comes through faith in Jesus and Jesus alone. You know, that's what it's all about. Salvation is through Christ and Christ alone. There's nothing else out there that can save us, that can save anybody out there except Jesus. You know, he is the only one. And just like when he died on that cross and he said it is finished, he paved the way for everybody. He shows no favoritism. So if we have people in our lives that are still out there struggling them, I want to encourage you, don't lose hope. Don't lose hope. Because there is hope for everybody. We just have to believe it. And you know, and it might take decades for them to come to Jesus. But you know, the truth of it is, it's not in our timing, it's in God's timing. It's in God's timing that he's going to do what he's going to do. Just like as we see here, it was around a 10-year period before the Holy Spirit came upon the Gentiles. But see also, I do want to read one more verse just because it's really important, I believe. But really, I was asking God, like, why does Luke repeat himself through the first 18 verses of chapter 11? It's because the importance of God's grace for all people, the importance of the salvation message for all people, you know, because he repeats himself, you know. And I was thinking in my head, well, that must have been a whole lot to rewrite the same thing over again, because it's not like a computer to where I just talk to it and it types it for me, you know. I can only imagine they didn't even have real pens, you know, on the parchment paper. They were just, you know, I could just imagine. But you see, it says in verse 11, "At that very moment, three men stood before the house where I was, having been sent to me from Caesarea. Then the Spirit told me to go with them, doubting nothing." He repeats himself, doubting nothing. But I think it's interesting because, you know, remember when it came to Peter didn't want to do it, it said that Jesus did it three times, told him three times. But when he told him three times, next thing you know, there's three men at his door, you know. And I find that interesting, and I found it beautiful in the same way. But you see,
But in chapter 11, I don't want to read it, but I want to kind of paraphrase it. If you really think about it, right when this beautiful moment happened at the end of chapter 10, when the Holy Spirit is poured out on the Gentiles, what happens back in Jerusalem? They start complaining to Peter. They start complaining to Peter, how are you going to go with those unclean men, basically? How are you going to do that? But Peter explains to them, I'm just going to read, starting verse 14 through 18. It says, who will tell you words by which you and your household will be saved? And as I began to speak, the Holy Spirit fell upon them as upon us at the beginning. Then I remembered the word of the Lord, how he said, John indeed baptized with water, but you shall be baptized with the Holy Spirit. If therefore God gave them the same gift as he gave us when we believed on the Lord Jesus Christ, who was I that I would withstand God? When they heard these things, they became silent and they glorified God, saying, then God has also granted to the Gentiles repentance to life. And right there, you know, that is a moment that was truly beautiful, because you see, Peter stood his ground and Peter said, he says that if therefore God gave them the same gifts as he gave us when we believed on the Lord Jesus Christ, who was I that I can withstand God? And I think of that in our lives today, because the world will tell us that we can't amount to nothing. The world will say there's no hope. I was once that person. The world basically told me I was a menace to society. I was a lost cause. There was no hope for me. And they actually kicked me out of the city I was raised in on my last prison sentence in California. But I think about when God heard my cry, when I said, I want to change, but I don't know how. Something as simple as that. He used another inmate in that prison system that I was able to surrender my life to Jesus. And that same Holy Spirit that they're talking about right now came upon me in a way and transformed my life radically, where I've never been the same since that moment. But imagine if God wouldn't have heard my cry. But he hears all of our cries. He heard that cry when I said, I want to change, but I don't know how. And my life has never been the same. And for thousands and thousands and thousands of people, their lives have never been the same, because Peter was obedient and he went and preached that message to the Gentiles, that salvation is for all people. Because before that moment, the Gentiles, they didn't have that opportunity. They didn't have that opportunity. And there's people out there right now that the world's saying the same thing they told me. But we have the answer. We have that the same answer through the power of the Holy Spirit to share the gospel message with them. To share, you know, that Jesus loves you. Jesus has a plan and a purpose for your life. You know, Jesus wants to set you free from those things. You just have to give Jesus a try. The one thing I encourage a lot of people when they have their doubts, I say, can I encourage you in one thing? And they say, what? I say, read the Bible every day for 6 months with your whole heart and truly try to apply what you're reading to your life, and I guarantee your life will never be the same. And it's true. Because God's word is living. It's living. And so today, us as brothers and sisters in Christ, we must always remember that no one is out of God's reach. There's nobody out of God's reach. You know, there's hope for anybody. Like Romans 10:13 says, all who call on the name of the Lord will be saved. There's nobody out of it. So when the enemy tries to, or our own flesh tries to tell us someone's too far gone, we got to say, no, they're not. Just means we got to pray for them more. We got to encourage them more. We got to invite them to church more. You know, I have a really good friend of mine. He was actually my co-defendant in my last case. I invite him, but I also don't pressure him. I just send the invitation out, and one day I know he's going to walk in. You know, it's all in God's timing. And that's the thing we must remember. You know, God sees the heart of all people, even the ones struggling, even the ones that are still broken. He sees their heart. He sees our heart. And in God's perfect timing, that they're going to come to know him, even if it's on their last day.
You know, there was a lady, Lucy, came to our Bible study every single day in the elderly outreach. Never let me pray for her. Never. But she was the best dressed with the best makeup and the best jewelry. And she was already 99 years old when I met her. At 101 years old, I happened to be in there that week, just preaching John chapter 3, the simplicity of the gospel message. My wife wasn't my wife at the time. We were still just serving together. But she started telling her more, like asking her as I'm teaching to show her more. And she gave her life to Jesus that night. And she went home with Jesus very shortly after that. But at 101 years old, it just shows God doesn't stop pursuing us. But he needs us to go out there and share the good news. Just like Peter shared the good news to the Gentiles, we have that same good news. And it's Jesus, right? And with that, I'm going to close in prayer. And I don't know if you guys do one more song. Lord, we just thank you.

Sometimes we need someone greater than ourselves to rely on. His name is Jesus. He loves you. He wants you to become His no matter what you've done. He will forgive you and become your ever-present help in time of trouble.

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God is omnipresent, meaning He is everywhere at all times. He is with you now, hoping you'll respond to Him. He waits for you.

If life is weighing you down, you're not alone. Those of us at Real Hope Radio have been where you're at. That's why we do what we do. God is real. He took away all of our fears and gave us a brand new life. So let Him do that for you too, and don't wait.

0: This is KKRH Grangeville, serving the Camas Prairie, the Palouse, and surrounding areas.
1: Good evening, and no, I'm not Tom Hughes. He's out on vacation. In fact, he's speaking, but I brought something in that I thought would be a treat for especially you old-timers that have been watching his channel for over 26, 27 years. Back 23 years ago, we had Chuck Smith and Don Stewart started coming in and doing his channel live. And it became so successful that one night I thought, let's name this show World News Briefing and switch it to Thursday night. So I asked Chuck. He thought it was a good idea. He said, run it by Don Stewart. I ran it by Don Stewart. And Don said, I like it. Let's do it. We switched to Thursday night. So Don Stewart and Chuck Smith were the ones that started World News Briefing. And back in the day, that was 2003, they were reaching over 65,000 live viewers. And that's when the internet, that's before there were iPhones, my friends. And there wasn't even a Facebook. So I have today, on my first half of the show, is going to be the one and only, the great Don Stewart. But let me tell you a little bit about Don Stewart. I've known this man probably longer than anybody out there except for a family member. We knew each other from 5 years old. We both were in a Baptist Christian private school. And we were in kindergarten together, and Don and I, not only were we in class together, we became very good friends in that private Christian school. And Don said something to me many years ago. He said, Dennis, the results of those teachers praying over us, what the anointing that they brought on, and those teachers, they taught us. They taught us well, but Don was like a savant, my friends. He could memorize Bible verses, and all of us in the class would be mesmerized. I would go home and study all weekend to memorize a couple, because we had to do verses. Every day we had to memorize verses. And Don could memorize chapters. And it was just, this was just the mind of Don Stewart. But then when he moved on, you know that he is been such a successful author. He's written over 100 books. Most of them are top sellers. Radio, he was hosting with Walter Martin, and then for years, one of the top national radio programs was Pastor's Perspective. Him and Chuck would answer questions from callers that would come in, and then besides all the other radio networks and stuff that he did, he came over to his channel, a fledgling internet TV station, and him and Chuck started broadcasting, and they literally were the original ones to broadcast news and prophecy on the internet. And so, Don, welcome to World News Briefing.
2: Thank you, Dennis. It's so good to be back here, and thank you for that very generous and nice introduction. Yes, I miss his channel very, very much. Those are the most wonderful days of my life, watching the Lord bless your network from basically this fledgling network to now this tremendous worldwide ministry you have. So it's a real blessing to be part of it again.
1: And I am so blessed because we had, who will be on the second half, Paul Crouch Jr. I asked him if he would please direct and produce this idea that I had for you, because with your Bible knowledge, to do Bible stories. And I am so blessed, in viewers, that we were able to record so many. And we were very lucky, because a lot of the viewers know we almost lost you because you caught COVID back then, and it was one thing after another. And you know, you had those weak lungs from that fire from Hawaii.
2: Interesting, because almost a year to the day after I had COVID, I almost died from COVID. In fact, if my wife hadn't taken me to the hospital, to the ER the second time, I would have passed away. Almost a year to the day, I had a major heart attack. And so that took me out. And that's why I haven't been able to come back to the studio with his channel. Like you told me, you're right prophesying it. It's been about 5 years since the heart attack, and I'm starting to get my strength up. For the first time, I feel just like I did before the heart attack and before COVID.
1: Well, before we get into the most important stuff that they're waiting for, because you're the expert on Israel, I've been basically, when you were sick and when you gave me the word, I can't come into the studio. People don't realize how much energy a TV show takes out of somebody. And it's just, it's a lot of work. It takes up 2 days to do a day. And when you no longer could go in, I felt kind of lost because I kept building the network with you and Chuck. And I figured, okay, I'm on the backside. And all of a sudden, I felt like I was the only guy on the wagon train for quite a while.
2: Yeah, it was something else. When my wife and I did a program together, was on some anniversary special, it was interesting because she sat and watched how it was filmed. She goes, I had no idea what you have to go through just to get the program on the air. I said, yes, it isn't. You just don't walk in and do it. It takes a long time, but it's worth it in the end.
1: And people don't realize the prep work. When someone's doing a show, they're prepping the whole day before on to condense everything down to be an interesting hour program. Plus, the way the news changes so fast, what you study for the night before is completely tossed up in the air the next day. Unlike it was 20-some years ago. Remember when you came up with this idea with dominoes? And you and Chuck had the dominoes to fall on the table. And it used to be a prophecy thing would be great if one thing came a month, and then it started happening more and more, and you finally said, we got to start stacking up the dominoes on the table. Those were amazing days, Don.
2: Well, they really were, Dennis. So what was fascinating, a lot of the subjects, like we're going to talk about the Temple Mount a bit today, you could go years and years, maybe hear one story a year, but then when Chuck and I started doing World News Briefing together, the stories just started coming in. We'd get like one a month, then one every couple of weeks. And so it's interesting to watch it all happen in the fullness of time because we had plenty to talk about, believe me. There was no lack of things, and particularly today, with so much going on, there's certainly no lack of things to talk about.
1: And it was, you know, those of us that know Chuck, to know Chuck is to know how little he spoke. And but he trusted you so much in your word in prophecy. I can't tell you how many times he would say, we better run that by Don first. Better run that by Don. He really, especially those last years, I mean, he pretty much didn't go anywhere unless you were there.
2: It was really interesting being part of that. Chuck taught us how to live, but he also taught me how to die, because as he knew he was dying, watching him come in, where he didn't have the memory he used to have, or it was very tough to even do anything, to the very end, Dennis, and everybody out there, he stuck with it. And he knew he was going, and he never once complained, never once said, oh, I've only got a week or two to live. He just kept on going. And it was a great testimony to me, and I know everybody else that watched him, that the Lord used him to the very end. And hopefully you and I, same with us, right? We're doing it until, I always say, as long as I got my voice and my marbles, I'm going to be doing it.
1: Well, you sure sound like you're running on all 12. I'll leave with one Chuck thing, and then we've got to get into Israel here. I remember, and I know you'll remember it like yesterday, I asked Hal Lindsey to come in and be on World News Briefing. And Chuck was so sick. And so we go, I said, Don, it's just going to be you and Hal tonight, which is not bad because you knew Hal and both of you are very interesting. And we're getting ready to go on. And lo and behold, who rang the buzzer on the door? It was Chuck. Sicker than anybody. But he wanted to be there with you and Hal on that night.
2: That was a fabulous program, too. I felt so honored being with these two men who've done so much for the body of Christ. And so much for, you know, making Bible prophecy understandable to people, understandable to the masses. Hal, of course, with the late great Planet Earth, which was the book of the decade, the 1970s. And so it's always an honor to be with them. I, you know, obviously with Chuck all the time and Hal periodically. And God really used that. So that's one of the highlights of my life that night. And like you said, when Chuck came in as sick as a human being can be, I was so impressed.
1: You know, and I feel so blessed to have known Hal Lindsey. And he sure liked you. Because every time I would talk to Hal on the phone, how's Don doing? How's Don doing? He was quite a person. Okay, Don. I'm going to let you step into Israel.
2: What do you need to know?
1: I want to know as much as possible because right now I'm going to be a viewer just like everybody else.
2: Love to do it. Okay, right. And you cut me off and we're out of time too. Let me know. Okay. Right now is one of the most exciting times possible because here's how I explain it. We know what's going to happen in the future. We know what the Lord has promised at the time of the end, the signs of the end. We know, you know, events are going to take place, but we don't know how they're going to happen, and we don't know when they're going to happen. We see the stage being set for all these things right now, and it's fascinating what we see in Israel. Every single day, we see the stage being set for exactly what the Bible predicted was going to take place. Now, what is going on right now? Let me make this very clear. It's not the fulfillment of any specific prophecy. It's not Ezekiel 38 or anything else specifically taught in the Bible. That's one of the mistakes a lot of people make. We're almost at Ezekiel 38. No, there's at least six things that must happen before Ezekiel 38 can take place, and none of them have happened. The United States has to get out of the Middle East. They're not a player in the last days. Israel has to feel secure. That's not happening. Russia has to be able to put an army together to lead an invasion of Israel. Iran has to be a secondary source. This is really important. Iran cannot be the big military giant in the Middle East. At the time, it will be Russia. Iran comes with Russia as a surrogate, Iran and Turkey. And that hasn't happened yet. And then you've got Sudan and Libya, who are also part of this last day's invasion, who still have not, are not able to put an army together because it talks about armies from a variety of nations. This is what the scripture says, about seven or eight nations that are going to invade in the last days. And, you know, again, Russia will be the leader. Russia is going to be the country that will lead this, along with Turkey and Iran. And then you've got other surrogates, such as Sudan. And you've got also some other ones going on there at the same time. Actually, with Sudan, and you got Libya, maybe even Morocco and Algeria there. But the bottom line is, although it's not happening, Dennis, here's what's amazing. These countries, which were not able to put an army together now, are basically being, taken over by whom? By both Russia and Turkey, particularly Russia, who's going to be part of this last day's invasion. So what we see here is the stage incredibly being set. Now, that's one thing that's taking place. However, what's going on right now in Israel is the big question. Every single day goes back and forth, back and forth. What's going to happen? And again, in the short run, nobody knows. We really don't know. Will there be an agreement between Iran and the United States? Don't know. Will the Islamic Republic of Iran stay in power? Don't know. We just don't know. We do know this, though, at the time of the end, Iran will be aligned with Russia and will still want to see Israel destroyed. But there'll be a weaker power, a lesser power in the last days. And that's what we're seeing right now. The Navy is gone with Iran. Basically, the Air Force is non-existent. Although they do have a lot of missiles still. They have the launchers, and they're unfortunately getting helped by China and Russia putting together, they're rebuilding their defenses. So if a shooting war begins again, if they go part two of this particular war, what's going to happen is Iran's not going to just lay down. They're going to have some problems. They're going to get problems again to the bases in the Middle East, to the countries near them, across the Arab countries, the Muslim countries, and also, of course, Israel. But what's fascinating, Dennis, the real worry is for 47 years, since 1979. The Islamic Republic of Iran has done one thing. Once the Shah left and the Ayatollah Khomeini took over, they've been a state sponsor of terrorism around the world, and that's what they're doing. They got two goals, just two. Number one, destroy the little Satan, Israel, and number two, destroy the big Satan, the United States of America. And because of that, that's why they did the enrichment of uranium to do nuclear missiles, to work on that. And also, you've got to have two things. You have to have the payload, of course, as you know. Then you have to have the launching, the system that'll do it. And so they've been working on that. What's fascinating, they were telling about what the length of their, what their missiles could reach. And what happened was they actually sent one out. It lasted about 2,500 miles or 4,000 kilometers. And they had claimed they didn't have that ability yet, but they did. And so, again, you can't trust a word that they say. But the bottom line is Iran is going to be a player in the last days, but they're not going to be the player in the Middle East. Israel will continue to exist. The United States is not a player in last days Bible prophecy. We're nowhere to be seen. So for some reason, we will get out of the area. And one of the sad things, too, we talked about so many times on World News Briefing, the U.S. as a nation has just kind of gone down the drain. And I tell you, as we can see, across the board, whether it be media, whether it be the educational system, whatever it might be, social networks, it's terrible what the United States has become. And like Billy Graham once said, if God doesn't judge America, he's got to apologize to Sodom and Gomorrah. So basically, we're seeing all these things come into play right now. And it's fascinating every day. Now, here's the problem. A lot of people, and unfortunately, a lot of people have gotten on the TV and the radio saying, it's going to happen soon. It's going to happen right away. No, it's not. Mm-hmm. We don't know when everything's going to happen. It doesn't have to happen right away. And one of the problems we've seen with people is, they claim to have the answer, well, right around the corner is this, or right around the corner is that. It's the thing we've got to be real careful of. It's going to happen. But when it happens, again, we just don't know. But the great thing is, Dennis, so many things are coming to pass. One of the books I've written called 25 Signs, We're Near the End. I want to emphasize this. In the 25 signs, and this book's free, by the way, on our website, Educating Our World. It's a free book. We give all our books are free, all our materials free. There are 25 specific signs of the end that the Bible gives. But in these 25 specific signs, there are 70 specific details within the 25 signs that have already literally been fulfilled, already fulfilled, and another 30 are in the process of being fulfilled. So that's over 100 specific things that the authors of Scripture, but from both the Old and New Testament, wrote thousands of years ago about the time of the end. And right now, right in front of our eyes, Dennis, they either have literally come to pass or they are literally coming to pass. And the point of this, this is a means to an end, is that God exists. There's a God in heaven. He's running the show, and he's given us reason to believe. So he's all we have to do is open our eyes, and that's what we're seeing right now.
1: It is, to me, with Iran, what I agree so much, because what I see going on right now, Don, is they aren't going to, it's obvious, they aren't going to take them out. They're just weakening them a little bit, but the infrastructure's still in place, and the citizens really don't matter there, but they're going to build back. But this next time, when they build back, the U.S. is going to be so weak, and Europe is gone. I mean, I wouldn't even travel there if I had to. It's look what they just did in the UK. The police now, with this political correctness and anti-Semitism and racism, a Sikh stabs a citizen for no reason, tells the police that he made some statements. So the police handcuffed the kid while he's bleeding to death, and he says he can't breathe, he can't breathe. And they said, you'll be fine. And they're over there patronizing the killer, and this citizen dies. They're that far gone.
2: And it's a horrible story. The whole world that we see is just so much, it's turned not non-Christian, Dennis, it's turned anti-Christian in so many ways. They're not, it used to be where they just, we just put up with the Christians. Now they hate us. and they want to see us destroyed. And that's what we're seeing every single day. And particularly, like I said, in the Western civilization has fallen apart from the inside. It is interesting, like the United States, since we're not a player, we've been, you know, wondering what's going to happen. But it's sort of like Rome. Rome was never conquered. Rome just fell apart from the inside. And there's a lot of, you know, things that we have today in the United States that are very similar to what happened in Rome. And it seemingly that's what may take place with us. They got all interested in fun, bread and games. They played that. They had religion, but no real meaning of it. And so we're seeing that kind of thing happen. It's unfortunate. You know, in one sense, our heart breaks, but in the other sense, Dennis, it fulfills exactly what we were expecting to see, what Scripture has been telling us about. So it's literally amazing every single day. And I always like to use this term. We are amazed, but we're never surprised, because God's word always comes true.
1: And I believe that the end is so close, Don. Everything that I see, and it amazes me in America that all of a sudden, I don't know what it was, but it seems like after the country lockdown, people have lost their minds. They can't hold their tempers. They lose control out in the public, and it's beyond reasoning. There's no debate in understanding anymore. You have to be very careful with a neighbor to even let the, if they, it used to be political, you'd talk to your neighbor about politics, or you don't dare do that anymore because you don't know if your neighbor's going to go nuts and toss a torch into your house the next day. In fact, family members, even in the Christian community, husbands and wives are divorcing over politics. And this is not natural, Don. Lack of debate and lack of conversation, that's not natural.
2: You know, Dennis, we grew up in such an age where people had differences of opinion about politics and this, but we could discuss it, walk away, shake hands as friends. Now it's like they don't want anything to do with us. They, in fact, they try and get us, you know, not only off the platform, but out of this life. It's incredible how we see the hatred for Bible-believing Christians. We are called, in fact, the president, governor of the state of California, Gavin Newsom. He talks about progressives. He called us regressives. And regressives meaning we believe in the Bible. We believe in, Ten Commandments. We believe in right and wrong, this and that. So we're regressives. We're like the Neanderthal. The progressives, you know, basically are changing every day, supposedly evolving into better human beings, this and that. And so looking at us, they think we just need to be kind of, you know, shown the door so they can bring this brave new world there that's turned out to be, as you and I see and everybody sees, just a total, total chaotic mess.
1: Satan has influenced the general population, and I look at it. We're in the demoniac realm, Don, where we have discernment, we have understanding. Satan takes somebody that, because of the schools, how they worked so well to take the Bible out of the schools, take prayer out of the schools. These kids have grown up with empty vessels. The Holy Spirit's not within sight them, so demons can dwell in them. And what do they get tickled about is a lie, because that's really the only thing that Satan created that was not created by God was the lie.
2: It's interesting in 2 Thessalonians 2. That's what exactly Paul talks about, the last days. They're going to believe the lie rather than the truth. Because he uses a really interesting word there. He says they not only are evil, they delight in doing evil. I mean, it's like they enjoy doing it. And this is something that is it's always happened, but it's really unique to our age. They like causing confusion. They like doing evil things that the sort of things that in our wildest imagination growing up, we would have never thought we would see in the world, let alone America. And we see these things every single day, but we know, you know, the times are going to get darker and we get closer and closer to the end. We're not surprised by seeing all this, but it is heartbreaking too, because we saw a country that was never like this. And now it's, now we don't recognize it anymore.
1: Well, we're older. You can remember the 50s, 60s, 70s, 80s started changing a lot in the 90s. It was such a great country. You could go, you could become who you wanted to be. Churches were flourishing. You could go places. You weren't afraid to travel within the country and other countries. Now you have to be very careful where you go, especially if you're an advocate for Christ, because there are actual haters out there that wake up all day long to do harm.
2: I think I can't remember what it was exactly. It was a Calvary Chapel Downey, some maybe 25 odd years ago. I was going to speak on a midweek, and this guy came up to me, and one of the elders says, "Okay, this is your bodyguard." I said, "What? This is your bodyguard? We have to have every speaker have a bodyguard." And from then on, Dennis, every single place I went, they had some bodyguard for me. He was always armed, too, by the way, because of the threats they'd get. And I thought, you know, when I first started, that was the farthest thing from my mind, not even considering that. But then, unfortunately, because of the threats in the world we live in, you had to do something like that. And today, security is one of the huge things that have to happen around Christian events, simply because people want to destroy us.
1: Well, Don, it wasn't that long ago when you were a professing Christian that you were liked in the community and you were looked at as an asset for somebody doing something. They go, "He's a Christian. Oh, let's make sure he's over here helping us out." They wanted us with them, and we were reliable and we were honest. And now it's completely changed, where you're blacklisted almost everywhere. People, like the Jews, they don't wear the yipka when they go around anymore. And they took the little not the menorah, but the, you know, off the door, the mezuzah. They've taken that off. But they're a funny crowd, because you know we have a studio in Israel, and you remember the late Professor Craig Hawking, and he told me something years ago, because we didn't have a studio back then, and he said, I was going on about Israel, and he says, "Well, you really haven't spent much time there, have you?" And I said, "Why?" I said, "We're going to do a lot there someday." And he goes, "Well, they don't like you." And he says, "And be careful, because they'll spit at you." And I go, "What?" And then I found out later that the Yazidis, they just passed Netanyahu, they just passed this thing for the Yazidis not to spit at the Christians when they're walking down the street. So it's a strange country, but I look at it this way. I forget what the Jews are doing. I forget what the Muslims are doing. Christ walked that country. That's his country. We're there as Christians proclaiming Christ.
2: That's our goal, Dennis. That's our job, to stay the course, to disciple all nations, Matthew 28:18-20, to make disciples to all nations and teach the word of God to people. And that's what we do. And that's what his channel does. We continue to see it done, and we see God blessing it. But we've had opposition, like you said, now that we've never even seen before. And even though we're the same people we were before, for some reason they don't want to have anything to do with us. We kind of like we got the plague, because we're not the progressives, right? We're the regressives. We're the Neanderthals. And so they want to get away from us and get their new age and new nonsense stuff promoted.
1: And Don, we're out of time, but tell them real quick, how can they get a hold of you?
2: Educating Our World. And please check it out, educatingourworld.com. We have basically 65 different books on 11 different topics that are all free downloads. I have a program every day on YouTube and on my app, EOW with Don Stewart. and the YouTube program. We do a breaking news each day where I do about, I'm doing now like a devotional at the beginning, starting out with some very encouraging words, and then at the end, and then give the news. And we've been blessed, Dennis. You know, I had no publicity whatsoever. I'm not on his channel anymore. I'm not doing national radio, not speaking at big churches. It was just been 3 years. We've had over 16 million views. So, you know, they're coming from somewhere, and God only knows how and where.
1: Well, Don, we have to go, and we have to do this again. I'm so glad your health is doing great, because I sure want to see you around a little bit longer. And friends, we have a short little break, and coming up on the second half, I'm going to have my good friend Paul Crouch Jr. with me, and we're going to discuss getting the gospel out in countries throughout the world. We'll be right back.
3: 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A book by C.A. Stanley. 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Are you banking your eternity on a theory that doesn't hold water? 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

0: Friends, we're back for the second half of World News Briefing, and it's been a special night. We just spent a little time with our good friend Don Stewart, and now we have my friend Paul Crouch Jr., who's going to be with us, and we're going to discuss something that this is a topic that Paul and I are always in discussion on because we're programmers. We work on the backside creating Christian programming with these incredible pastors and try to figure out how to reach people in other countries because we only broadcast in English, and there's a reason for that. We found that when you broadcast English, most countries, they do speak English, but number two, it makes it a little safer for them in some of these unsafe countries because the ministry is being taught in English and not in their native tongue, and so they might have a family member or an in-law that walks by and they don't understand what's going on because in some areas, if you're caught listening to Christian programming, you could have some severe persecution coming your way. Paul, thank you for coming on to World News Briefing with me. And I figured you were the expert on informing people we're going to go off the beaten format instead of briefing. But this is, I believe, so important. Is getting the gospel into countries and why it's important. And you could be a firsthand person that personally experienced way back in the 70s or 80s when you started broadcasting. Can you explain a few of those stories, why it's so important to try and reach these people?
1: It is. I mean, I'm motivated, Dennis, you are motivated, and my father was motivated by one scripture, and it was Mark 16:15, which was, go into all the world and preach the gospel. That was a commandment that came right from Jesus, and that is something that burned in my heart, in my parents' hearts. And, you know, my dad started out in what was called ham radio. It was an amateur radio band back in the 40s and 50s. It's still around. But he was fascinated as a child that in the 40s, you could get on a radio set and listen and talk to somebody on the other side of the earth. Now, the earth has shrunk, certainly in our lifetime. And, you know, you can, an image can be seen instantly around the world with the internet and these newer technologies. But the thought of listening to China or the thought of listening to Japan back in the 40s was just, it was unbelievable. And my dad took that thought and he said, you know, if we are truly going to reach the world for Jesus Christ and reach these nations that you talked about, we've got to use technology. We've got to use radio. We've got to use television. And many times, as you know, Dennis, the church preached against technology. Don't go see movies. Don't go on the internet. Don't listen to radio. Don't watch TV because it's evil. But my dad said, uh-uh. You know, God created these technologies, and we're going to use them to reach the lost. So his world and his expertise back in the 70s, 80s, 90s, he passed away in the early 2000s, as you know. But he understood broadcasting and satellite, those two technologies where you had a transmitter that you had one point broadcasting to thousands or millions, or satellite, where a satellite was hanging in space and could literally cover a whole continent. That was his wheelhouse. That was his expertise. But I think, Dennis, God has taken that love of technology to you and I to carry on. And I truly believe that the next technology that we must use to reach the lost is the internet. And because the internet really can get into areas like North Korea, like you said, if you preach the gospel in North Korea, you'd be arrested or killed. It's getting in today, as you know, through your servers our servers into Iran, into Iraq, into Africa, into some of those very Muslim nations that would be very dangerous to preach the gospel. So I am thrilled to be joining with you and other ministries to create good content. Now, that's the key. The technology to get it into a nation is available, but we have to create good content to reach the lost.
0: There was a prophetic statement that the Lord gave you, and I think you called me, that was a couple years ago, and I don't want to give it away, but it has to do with the cloud. Can you explain, because I had chills. Once you said it, I didn't realize how prophetic that statement was.
1: Well, it really was, and my dad used to read Revelation a lot, and he would see or hear or assume different things that John the Revelator was seeing when he saw his vision and he penned Revelation. One was satellite. Dad was convinced that John had seen satellites flying around the earth proclaiming the gospel. That's in Revelation 14:6. I won't bother to read that one yet. You can read it on your own. But I read that the other day. Well, it's like you said, been a few years ago. And I kept reading. I was thinking of my father. I was honoring his memory and his vision for technology. But all of a sudden, I went down to Revelation 14:14. And Dennis, if I had said to you or anyone watching 20 years ago, what is a cloud? Well, a cloud is a white little puffy thing in the sky. Rain comes from the clouds. But what does the cloud or a cloud mean today? And both you and I know it's synonymous with the word internet.
0: Yep.
1: We are communicating, you and I, right now through the cloud. If you are watching this TV show, you are watching us through the cloud or through technology and internet technology that's going into the cloud. Well, hold on to your seats real quick, because there's a scripture, and it's titled The Harvest of the Earth, Revelation 14:14. And then I saw a white cloud, and seated on the cloud, not a cloud, seated on the cloud, was someone like the Son of Man. He had a gold crown on his head and a sharp sickle in his hand. Then another angel came from the temple and shouted to the one sitting on the cloud, sitting on the internet. He said, swing the sickle, for the time of harvest has come and the crop on the earth is ripe. So the one sitting on the cloud swung his sickle over the earth, and the whole earth was harvested. And I literally almost fell off my seat
0: when you told me. Yeah.
1: Yeah. I mean, I know you were stunned. That I believe that is God directing us to say, use the cloud to reach this last generation, to reach the earth. The internet is encompassing this whole planet. And now, you know, Dennis, you're more of a techie nerd than I am, but we have Starlink. And Starlink is circling the earth with the cloud and the internet. And we could be watching his channel on Antarctica right now if we wanted to. You could watch it on the top of Mount Everest. And so the cloud, I truly believe, is the technology that's going to be used to reap this final harvest.
0: And it's amazing, because besides Starlink, we're in around 250 data centers throughout the world.
1: Right.
0: 18 of them, I believe, are in China. And we now are broadcasting. It's funny how even the internet is evolving. Besides fiber, we're just the live feeds are being transferred on waves. And I look at what your dad did, one of the first to sign for satellite, which back in the day, millions of dollars, I mean, to be on a bird.
2: That's correct.
0: Where now it's just it's so economical, and waves, we're sending out all over to these data centers on waves. We're bypassing fiber, and this cloud is getting so elastic. In fact, they're starting to plan, and this is real in production, where they'll start putting data centers in space.
2: Wow.
0: Because space is the perfect place. It's a vacuum. Mm-hmm. It's you don't have to cool the equipment down. You don't have to worry about oxidizing or anything. And our AI will start going up into the cloud. And it'll all be up there. And what just amazes me is like countries that we're in, like China is like our, I always say our top 100 countries. China is like number 7. We have thousands and thousands of people in China that watch.
1: Let me jump in here, Dennis, and I hope people understand what's going on here. You know, when TBN grew and Daystar grew and some of the Christian networks grew, they were doing it through buying of TV stations. That was buying a license, as you know. You put a $1 million transmitter up on a tower or a mountain, and people would watch you over the air. Well, folks, that technology is obsolete, and it's heading, it's going away. Broadcasting is shrinking. The internet is actually taking over. And what Dennis is doing and what his channel is doing and what you guys are helping support is we're not buying $1 million TV stations anymore. We're putting servers in, like he said, data centers. And that becomes like a little TV station for that area or that region or that country. And it is so much more economical than it was 20, 30, 40 years ago. So we are using, I would assume, Dennis, absolute cutting-edge technology with these data centers and what you're doing.
0: Yes, and we're even broadcasting on, a lot of people don't even understand that Tor. And Tor is a way of broadcasting. It's not the dark web, but it makes you anonymous when you're going somewhere and coming back. It's like we don't know where somebody that's watching us on Tor is from, so we call Tor a country. And it's very unique. It takes, for each viewer, there's 3 servers. Now, multiple people are on those servers, but each server gets 1/3, and they're encrypted. And the other servers don't know the encryption. So when it sends the feed out to somebody, a country, they don't know where you're going. But also, the receiver doesn't know where they're going. And some of the big social sites are investing in this also, because where they've got these lawsuits in Europe where, you know, somebody said something on your social media site and then you're sued. Well, if you're using Tor, the government doesn't know where you went. So therefore, how can they file the lawsuit? But the thing is, the receiver doesn't know where they're sending it on Tor. And Paul, Tor is growing so fast that it's like our top 20 country now. And Iran started having a problem, we weren't blocked out. We were still getting into Iran. But then Tor started increasing, and now, I mean, this has just been a couple weeks, and you know I've been trying and working and with servers how to get around, but we're in Cuba.
2: Wow.
0: And we're preaching the message in Cuba. I'm so excited. I'm going, you know, as soon as Cuba's free, I'm going to buy a condo there and live in Cuba, because those people are hungry for the word of Jesus.
1: Yeah. Well, they're hungry around the world, Dennis. And I know we got thousands, if not millions, of responses, letters from Muslim nations, literally people saying, you know, if we're watching you, we love your programming. If the government knew we were watching you, we would be in huge trouble.
0: Yes.
1: But the internet is even more subversive now, and we can get in and help support the churches. There are beautiful, I know many Christian churches in Iran right now that they, you know, they have to kind of play the game and yes, lay low, as they say. But there's churches in China. I saw a home church with my own eyes 20 years ago in China. And again, you just kind of have to play the game in a lot of these nations, but they need our love. They need our support. They need our prayers, because we have the answer to mankind's problems. We have the medicine that the world needs to hear, and we have got to get it out. And that's what drives, I know, Dennis and myself every day. And with your support, if you're watching this, we will make it happen, I promise.
0: And you know what's interesting, Paul, is China and Russia, but especially China, has been our blessing go-to with our data centers in China because of their roads project.
1: Mm-hmm.
0: We're able to get into countries where the United States is blocked. You can't get in, but we route through China getting into a lot of these countries.
1: Mm-hmm.
0: So it's funny how God works. There was, you have so, over the years, so many stories of when you first were able to go travel into these countries and experience in real time people being able to hear the message of Jesus. There was a little story you told me, and I don't remember how, but it was Russia.
1: Yes.
0: And when your parents, can you remember that story?
1: Oh, very well. In fact, it's

0: And we went, and Ukraine, oddly enough, Kiev, Ukraine opened up first. And we had a pastor call us and said, hey, we've got a TV station available, and we know the people to talk to. And if you'll send us programming, we will get TBN on in Russia. So mom and dad jumped on that immediately, and they flew to Ukraine. At that time, Kiev was the capital of Ukraine. And they were in a beautiful, like, city square. Now, it was completely deserted because it was 20 below zero when they were there. And they were freezing, but this beautiful square was there for, I'm sure, in the summer for people to kind of walk around and recreate. But it was deserted. And it was about 5 football fields in size. And it had, you know, monuments and different paintings and beautiful. It was a beautiful area, they said. So they wanted to take a picture for the newsletter. So they jumped out of the taxi and bundled up. It was literally 20 below zero. And so they went to the middle of the square. The photographer came and clicked a few pictures. My dad loved to take pictures with the thumbs up, as you remember. And, you know, we were getting Christian TV and into Russia and into the Ukraine. And all of a sudden, they finished taking the pictures. They were kind of bundling back up to go to the taxi. And a lady, a little, mom said, maybe in her 60s, Russian lady, kind of hunched over and had the babushka on. She described her in detail. And this lady walked up to my mother and handed her a rose. A little pink rose. And in broken English, she said to my mother, thank you for bringing Christian television to our nation. We need it. And mom was kind of shocked because nobody was around. And she turned to my dad and she said, oh, honey, Paul, say hi to the sweet lady. And my dad was putting his coat back on and my mom tapped him. And he turned around, and mom said, please meet. And then they both looked around, and there was nobody there. And they, to this day, believe that that was a little angel that gave them kind of a pat on the back and a thumbs up, saying, what you're doing is right. Thank you for bringing Christian television. Because they looked around 180 to 360 degrees. That lady was nowhere to be found. And in the middle of that huge square, they would have seen her for 15 minutes if she was walking away. So those little stories, those are those little kisses from God that I believe he kind of gives us every once in a while to say, keep it up, keep going. You know, what you're doing is good. And my mom kept that little rose in her Bible the rest of her life. She never, ever gave it up.
1: You know, I don't know if I ever told you this story. At I volunteered before this ministry. I had no intentions on his channel, no visions for any of this. I was getting ready to retire. I was successful in private business, and I had some plans of what I wanted to do. And so I started volunteering. Some friends told me they knew your mom and dad, and they said, they asked your mom, and they said, well, have him go to the prayer room on Sunday nights. Well, I found out Sunday night was called Hell Night because everybody was afraid to do the prayer room on Sunday night because people, they could make it through the week, and they just made one more week. Sunday is a new, they can't take another week. And so those calls could be pretty desperate. And people didn't, they just couldn't take it. So here's this, in, you know, Studio C was in Tustin.
0: Yeah.
1: That was, what, 150 tables for people, you know, desks.
0: Yeah.
1: And I was the only one there. And I loved it. I did it for years.
0: Wow.
1: And
0: God bless you.
1: All of a sudden, and what I would do, I would overnight, and then it'd be about 3 or 4 in the morning. Then I would go to that, you know, where that prayer room was before you.

0: leave the entry. It had the lamb, you know, that painting, and then they'd put all the prayers out there, and they had some pews where you could sit.
1: Remember it well.
0: Yeah, I would then pray before I left over my friends and my personal stuff. Before I was called into this ministry, because God gave it to me all at once, gave me the vision, I was in that prayer room praying. And I pray a lot of times with my eyes open. This thing that you have to close your eyes is, you know, a Catholic thing. And and to the side, there was this gorgeous robe and this person walking and just a little bit of the side of the face. And I didn't pay attention. I thought, boy, they're getting early. They're going to be doing a program, you know, where you have people like shepherds, right?
1: Right, right.
0: And so I said, you know, Dennis, that's more interesting. I'm going to look. I turned around. There was no one in there.
1: Wow.
0: No one. And there's only two doors, the exit and the hallway to go to the prayer room.
1: That's correct.
0: And it was only me and your master controller in that whole building. It was the first time I seen it, first and only time I seen an angel. And 2 days later, God gave me the whole vision of his channel, Pray for a Miracle and his channel at once. And I'll leave you with this little story. I never met your dad. So I was under conviction. My mom, who was a president of Women's Presbyterian League, she said, Dennis, put a fleece out and find out if it's from God or your imagination. So I said, well, I never met Paul Crouch Sr. So, Lord, you put me with him, and let me explain this to him, and I'll know it's from you. And so the next week, I was after the prayer room. I went home, went to bed. It was 12 o'clock in the afternoon. I got up, went to make coffee, no milk. So I got in the car, drove to Mother's Kitchen, walked down the aisle to the milk. Who do you think is in the frozen food section with his head? Was your dad.
1: Wow.
0: And I walked by, and I go, Paul. He goes, hi. I said, I'm your one and only prayer partner on Sunday night. He goes, well, we pay. And I says, yeah, but they don't show up on Sunday night. And I spent a half hour with him explaining the whole thing. Conviction went away, and it came back a week later. And your master controller said, Dennis, I've been praying over you. And the Lord told me, it's not Paul's burden, it's your burden. And that was the beginning of his channel.
1: Wow. Well, I think a lot of different ministries have been birthed, you know, in that building from that foundation. And I only pray that people get the conviction, you know, to take the gospel around the world from our programming and our inspiration that, you know, you were a baby birthed from TBN and we need babies birthed from his channel. Who knows what new technologies with the phones and apps and things that are going to be invented by the next generation to reach the lost. And I'm just grateful to be a part of it.
0: And Paul, we're out of time.
1: Oh, that was fast.
0: And people don't know, you and I have become such good friends over the years. And I remember the second time when we met, it was at a Harvest Crusade, and you were talking to me, and lovely Brenda, your wife, was with you. And the Lord gave me the word, I could never say no to you. And I told you that. I said, Paul, I just can't say no to you. And you have done so much for, you're like our number one volunteer. You have done so much. If it wasn't for you, we wouldn't have the Israel studio. You fought and fought with us to make that happen. There's just so much that you've done, and God bless you, and friends, pray for this man.
1: Amen.
0: You should listen to his story in some time. What an honorable thing. This man put truth and honesty and walked away from a multi-billion dollar organization, him and his family. I mean, they stand by the word of God, and that's Amen. Why God put him over here to push me along and help us with the gospel. Friends, we've got to go. God bless you, Paul.
1: It's an honor. It's an honor. Thank you.
0: And we have to, our program, you and I have to start doing that half hour a week because so many people keep asking about it.
1: Friends. Yeah, and I was going to say real quick, if you could not say no, can you get a Learjet? Is that something that I could ask for?
0: You know,
1: for?
0: It's so funny. I'm so cheap. I have my own house. We don't even have a house that this ministry pays for.
1: Answer is no. So you can say no. Is that what you're saying?
0: Well, we don't have the money.
1: I believe it. I'm good.
0: Oh, God is good. Friends, thank you for joining me on this very special World News Briefing. I'll be next, later in the month, I'll be with Tom, and we're going to talk about Satan, aliens, and believe it or not, we're going to put this whole thing to bed on the deception. And next week, we'll do a rerun because Tom is on vacation. May God richly bless you. Good night, Paul.
2: This is KKRH, Grangeville.